0: custody, one remains at large. Watson says they have yet to determine a motive. This weekend, Americans have again been protesting for voting rights in Selma, Alabama.
1: A large crowd gathered Saturday at the Edmund Pettus Bridge, where peaceful civil rights protesters were met by heavily armed police in 1965. This time, protesters were marching in opposition to Republican efforts to eliminate Democratic-majority black districts across the South. Congresswoman Alexandria Ocasio-Cortez and Senator Cory Booker were among those who also took part in a huge weekend rally in Montgomery, Alabama, to protest a recent Supreme Court ruling that effectively limited minority representation in Congress. I'm Lisa Carton.
0: In Northern California, heavy winds and the threat of fast-moving wildfires have been causing widespread planned and unplanned power outages. The outages affecting PG&E customers in several counties, including San Joaquin, Colusa, and Glenn. Cal Fire says the Dawson Fire in San Joaquin counties burned more than 200 acres. The last slot in the NBA Conference Finals will be filled tonight as the Detroit Pistons host the Cleveland Cavaliers for Game 7 of that series. The Western Conference Finals get underway Monday with the Oklahoma City Thunder welcoming in the San Antonio Spurs. Scott Carr, NBC News Radio.
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3: A wind advisory continues until 9 p.m. tonight. Thunderstorms likely tonight, otherwise partly cloudy skies. Lows dip down to about 71. Winds out of the south, 10 to 20 miles an hour. Cloudy skies with a few peaks of sun. Tomorrow, chance for storms. Daytime highs approaching 90. Thunderstorms likely tomorrow night. Lows level off around 54. I'm Staff Meteorologist Ray Miller. Currently, it's 84 degrees.
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20: I got a dog, yeah, my dog's name is Cat. 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

0: dog, and my dog's name is Cat. All right, never heard a thing.
1: Once again, you're listening to Talkin' Pets. I'm John Patch.
2: I'm Jalen Simpo.
3: I'm Lexi Adams.
1: I don't know. That's not a song that I can listen to, like, every day.
2: No, that's like the wheels on the bus go round and round and makes you want to kill yourself.
1: Right. So, speaking of, I think my cat wants to kill you. So Shadow...
2: Oh, she's got her ears back.
1: My cat Shadow, basically, during showtime here in the studio, she just has to dominate the co-host chair. And she is determined. Like, she is the diva of this house.
2: And your other girls are so precious.
1: Yeah. Well, she's fine. It's just that during showtime, like, she never does anything bad. But during showtime, she wants that chair.
3: If it's just me and John in the studio, and she will sit in that chair for maybe the first 10 minutes of the show until she realizes that no one's coming.
1: Right.
3: And then after that, she doesn't touch it again. She never jumps in it again. She doesn't look at the chair. She doesn't try to get in the chair. It doesn't matter about the chair.
1: But this is so like funny. This is where you think where animals are not stupid, and they're very... The thing is, she wants Daddy's attention all the time. And I know that just by, you know, being with her constantly and working from home and, you know, my office. She's always in my office with me. But when I start, I can't even pick my phone up. Because she will walk up to me when I'm on my cell phone and swat the phone out of my hand. All my friends know that she just will sit there and she'll just nudge it with her head out or whatever. But it's the same thing with that chair. It's because I talk to you.
2: Yeah.
1: Because I look at you. Because I give you attention and I don't give it to her. And that's where animals...

0: really? I mean, for people who say animals don't have emotions, like jealousy.
1: Oh, they do.
0: 100%.
2: I could never get another pet besides like a fish, because Nessie, my dog, Wednesday, I call her Ness for short, she is so jealous.
1: Yeah.
2: Like, she doesn't like it when the kids get next to me. Not like it, but she'll try to get in between me and the kids. Like, she wants to be by my side and nobody else be by my side. If my husband kisses me, she'll pop up and, like, I call it the dolphin punch, because she punches him with her face.
1: That's why I haven't gotten another dog, because Xerxes is just not going to
2: like it.
1: He's just not going to like it. And I can't stay home 24/7 and work through it. So.
0: And that's the thing, though, is like, yeah, you're like saying things about Shadow, but yeah, Xerxes is that way. Your dog, mm-hmm, same thing.
1: Yeah.
0: And that's the thing with animals. My philosophy on this is that when you have an animal in your life and you're always around them, mm-hmm, like you work from home or you don't work and you're just living at home, your dad, mom, or mom, whatever, but you're always there. That's my point, is that they get so used to you and want your attention so badly that anything that takes your attention away from them is the point where they're going to try to make the, yeah, difference. And by her sitting in your chair, as soon as you get out of it to go, get a drink or go to the bathroom, whatever, she jumps immediately in that chair. Yeah. Because she feels like, because I'm talking over there, that I'm going to be talking to her all the time. So I'm going to give her the attention. But that's not true. She doesn't even like when I pick her up to put her down on the floor, because she knows that once she's on the floor, she's not going to have as much attention.
1: Yeah.
0: And if you notice during the show, she'll try to get up on my lap, mm-hmm, or she'll grab my arm.
1: Yeah.
0: She constantly grabs my arm. Mm-hmm. And she got so aggressive at one point that she started, I don't know if you saw her, but she, yeah, started slapping my arm.
1: I know.
0: I mean, it was like, Daddy, I'm here. But that's what pets are. And the thing is that when they get that much of attention, then they're demanding it more and more. And I'm not saying it's a good thing. I'm just saying that if you're around them all the time, it's like a child.
1: Oh.
0: They depend on mom and dad. Mom and dad's going to take care of me. You know, if I have a problem, I can go to mom. I can go to dad, whatever.
1: Well, and I don't know if I've ever shared this with you, but, you know, part of my daily prayers, you know, because I do most of my praying when I'm walking in the woods and doing
0: me
1: all
0: too.
1: That, and talking to God.
0: I'm going
1: to
0: have a sip on
1: and
0: it
1: And
0: right
1: I say,
0: now.
1: I don't know. You know, watch over us, blah, blah, blah, blah, blah, blah. And whatever you do, please let that dog die of natural causes. Just not wake up or curl up at a ball and be fine and just go, because he will fight me to the death. He will. It'll be like if somebody
0: How old is your... Now, you have a Rottweiler.
1: Yes.
0: And how old is
1: your... He's 9 and a half.
2: Aww.
0: That's old for a Rottie. Mm-hmm. I mean, well...
1: He eats better than I do. You know I've always had him on the... an incredible diet. He doesn't even have white hair.
0: The thing that's weird is that, like I've said before, like when my mom died, my dad kept the dog, of course, and it was a Bichon, and the dog never ate well. I mean, they gave that dog, no matter how much I complained about it, but they gave that dog everything from the table, everything you could imagine. And I'm like, you know, this is not healthy. I kept telling my mom. My mom would get so upset she'd cry. And I'm like, Mom, I'm not here to make you cry. I'm just trying to make you understand that that's not healthy for the dog. But you know what? It became like a slap in my face when that dog lived to be like 29, 30 years old. When my dad died, the dog went to live with my nephew, Brian. And the dog lived to like 29, 30 years for a Bichon.
1: Yeah.
0: And the dog ate the worst food you could ever imagine.
1: Was it fat?
0: Everything. I mean, whatever you eat, that dog ate.
1: That's so funny.
2: If I have leftover batter after making waffles for the kids, I make one for Nessie.
1: That's cute.
0: But it's,
2: she loves it.
0: But it's like, I just don't know if it's just, it's not necessarily like it's breed related, but it's just that for some reason, that dog, that cat, they'll eat junk. And
2: Betty White,
0: survive.
2: Hot dogs and vodka.
0: Yeah. Right. I mean, that was Betty.
1: Betty loved Betty.
0: You know, she loved her vodka and she loved to work. And I mean, one of the last conversations I had with Betty White was we were talking on the phone. She's like, John, I probably get 4 to 5 hours of sleep a night. And she said, if I got any more than that, I would die. She lived to be 99, mm-hmm, almost 100.
1: Mm-hmm.
0: That's amazing. And she kept going all the time.
1: Yep.
0: That's what I do. And I swear, after all the illnesses I've had, and surgeries, I'm still going because I work all the time. That might be the answer to you know, living forever. Who knows? Or at least a long time. Fountain of youth. Anyway, I don't look like I used to when I was young, but hey, this is life. And talking pets. Dreaming of your next adventure? 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

woman was killed in a suspected mountain lion attack while she was hiking alone in the mountains of northern Colorado in what would be the first fatal attack by one of the predators in the state in more than 25 years. Wildlife officers later in the day located two mountain lions in the area and fatally shot them. The attack occurred in the mountains south of the small community of Glen Haven, about 7 miles northeast of Estes Park, and considered the gateway to the eastern entrance of Rocky Mountain National Park. Shortly before noon, two hikers encountered a mountain lion near the woman's body along the remote section of the mountain.

trail, which is on the national forest. The hikers threw rocks at the animal to scare it from the immediate area so that they could try to help the woman. One of the hikers was a physician who attended to the victim and did not find a pulse. Details on the woman's injuries and cause of death were not immediately released. And the search for the mountain lions continues ongoing. They said circumstances would dictate whether any additional lions were to be found or killed. Sightings of mountain lions are common in the forested area where the suspect's attack occurred, but there have not been any recent document attacks on humans. Mountain lions attack are rare in Colorado. Last suspected fatal attack was in 1999 when a 3-year-old was killed. 2 years before that, a 10-year-old boy was killed by a lion by dragging it away from its family while they were hiking in the Rocky Mountain National Park. Last year in the Northern California, 2 brothers were stalked and then attacked by a lion that they tried to fight off. One of the brothers was killed. The animals, also known as cougars, catamounts, and other names, can weigh 130 pounds and grow to more than 6 feet long. They eat primarily deer. Colorado has estimated 3,800 to 4,400 of these animals, which are classified as big game species in the state and can be hunted. Reporting for Talking Pets, I'm Jalen Sidlow.

0: As the song says, one of the things that when you're out there, and Jilly, you know, because you're always taking hikes where you live now in Tennessee, but when you're out there and you know that there's animals such as mountain lions and bears and so on and so forth, they do say, depending on the species, that a lot of times make yourself big and scary if they're coming at you. Sometimes that works, depending on the animal. But my question on this story is that, you know, it's been all over the national news mm-hmm. that this woman was killed. And the thing is that I don't think we use our sense enough as humans. If we're going out there to hike and we're going into a wilderness that belonged to wild animals, no matter what is known in your area, why don't you take something with you
1: right.
0: that would help? Whether it be mace, mm-hmm. whether it be a gun,
1: mm-hmm.
0: or anything, actually, that would deter the animal from coming at you. Or, if the animal is on you, you can do something like, they even sell tasers. You can buy a taser. If that animal attacks you and you have it on your side, tase the animal.
1: Yeah.
0: Or spray that spray in its eyes. Because that's almost like teaching a dog or a cat, you're breaking that mode that that animal is in, and that animal is in attack mode. You are food.
1: Right.
0: And so by using one of those devices, you're breaking that behavior, which would expel that animal to try to take care of itself more so than to eat you. So it's like lessons should be learned by the human population that
1: yeah.
0: if you're going to be out there, protect yourself.
1: But everybody has, like, not everybody, but most people live under a main character energy, and the main character doesn't die, so it's not going to happen to me.
0: Right.
1: That's how people live. It's, oh, they read the story, and they're like, what an idiot. And then they go and do something even stupider, because yeah. it's not going to happen to me, because you, so many people live under that. I'm the main character of this world, and
0: anybody,
1: I can't die.
0: Anybody that's breathing is susceptible to have it happen to you.
1: Yeah.
0: No matter what.
1: Oh, yeah.
2: Well, and now cougars and mountain lions are a little bit more dangerous because they can track you silently,
1: mm-hmm.
2: where you normally will know that there is a horned beast or a bear because of the heat, the breathing and the noises. And the,
0: but the attacks yeah. by mountain lions aren't as prevalent as people may think.
2: Right.
0: For that species. A lot of animals are afraid, like wolves. They're afraid of humans. They don't like the scent of humans. Sharks, when they bite into a human, they don't necessarily like that taste.
2: Yeah.
0: You
1: That's
0: know,
1: why people get bit by sharks, not eaten.
0: Right, 100%. So, I mean, but utilizing the fact that you have a tool with you that would work. I mean,
1: alligators would eat you, though. What could you do to protect them?
2: Unless you're a capybara.
1: They don't like them?
2: No.
1: You don't have to go see one from the cafe in St. Pete.
0: But alligators may not eat you right away. They may try to drown you.
2: Yes, and stuff you in their larynx.
0: Yeah, they roll you, basically. Oh, yeah. But then after that, they may stuff you somewhere and come back and get you later.
2: Yeah, they don't eat you until you rot.
1: They are going to eat you, though.
0: Yeah, I mean, they get you damaged, too, but they could bite as well, and you lose an arm, and they're going to eat the arm. It's like, you know, but to get a full body down, that's a little bit more difficult. But could it kill you? Yes. Would it eat you in one bite? No. But, you know, the thing is that as we live in a society where we keep encroaching on wild animals, is that mm-hmm. we need to be aware that it is their territory, not ours, and that we need to defend ourselves in terms of mm-hmm. having something on our body.
2: I do. I carry bear spray. I have my gutting knife. And I carry a small siren horn. Because that is a really good one with the elk and the deer.
0: Well, that's a good idea, too, is even like, I don't know what the silent one is. I'm not sure on that one. But a horn in itself,
2: yeah.
0: I mean, that would deter an animal with the noise.
2: Yes.
0: I even thought, like, firecrackers. Just yeah. buy some firecrackers. And, I mean, if you have something charging you, and you know you have firecrackers on you, I think you're going to have enough time to actually light them and throw them.
1: I don't think I'm going to have the mental capacity of something charging me to be like, where's my lighter?
0: Yeah. Well, and that's the thing.
1: You need a firecracker.
0: No, and that's the thing. Some people may not. I mean, some people may be like, no, I can't think of this right now. I can't do it. But if you make yourself aware of the fact that it's there, you have it to use it, and like, say you don't want to go out and buy a horn, or you don't want to go out and buy something that, you know, or you can't get bear spray or anything.
1: My palms get real sweaty when I'm nervous. I'm not sure I could get the lighter to light.
0: Just
1: I have to bring matches.
0: The matter of it all, though, is just take something with you you're protected.
2: Take something with you.
0: Right. Because then if you don't, you might be this woman in Colorado that got eaten by a mountain lion.
2: Didn't get eaten.
0: Got killed.
2: The bears out there are a lot nastier than the bears on the East Coast, too, because we are predominantly black bears, which are more carnivorous. Herbivores. And the bears out there eat meat.
0: Yeah. Grizzlies.
2: Yes.
0: 818-818-6401. 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

proposal that could weaken protections for America's national parks and public lands has been halted for now after strong public backlash. U.S. Senator Mike Lee introduced an amendment that would have removed language preventing the sale of national parks and other protected lands, sparking immediate outrage from the conservative groups and the public. As the bill is currently written, the Department of the Interior is barred from selling national park units. The safeguard was added after Interior Secretary Doug Burgum suggested that the National Park Service does not need many small, smaller sites. Removing this prohibition would have sent a clear signal that shrinking the national park system is acceptable. This concern is compounded by President Trump's 2026 budget proposal, which was fund only a fraction of the national park system. Such deep cuts could force the elimination of some park units, especially those already underfunded or deemed less profitable. Facing intense opposition, Lee reversed course, leaving existing protection intact. Advocacy organizations emphasized that this outcome was driven by public action, though they warned the threat could return since the Senate recesses before a final vote. The amendment raised fears of parks being sold or privatized, especially amid broader concerns such as proposed budget cuts that could underfund or eliminate smaller park units. Senator Lee has previously pushed similar efforts to sell public land, which were also defeated due to

0: Bipartisan opposition. The episode underscores the importance of continued vigilance and public engagement to protect national parks, which are vital for wildlife, ecosystems, clean water, and future generations. Visit TalkingPets.com for more news and join us on Facebook at Talking Pets Radio. I'm Lexi Adams.
1: The world is dying. Everywhere we turn, pain, destruction, and silence. Innocent voices crying. But the world leaders stay quiet. If politics can't protect the people, then what is it for? Politics.

0: It's a great song.
1: And I was surprised when I found it. But I think it says a lot.
0: Mm-hmm.
1: And the thing is, with that story that Lexi just read, if you read between the lines on what people do in higher positions, and you realize the fact that they're doing it for themselves or their immediate people around them and not for the good of all mankind, then that person should not be in power. If you're going to take a national park and you're going to break it out into bits and pieces and start to sell it off, where's the money going to?
0: Right.
1: And who's it going to when that is sold? And when it becomes available, is it a richer entity, corporation that buys that land and then later develops it, not caring about the wildlife and the animals and the trees and everything else that are on there? The things that actually keep our Earth alive,
0: right,
1: keeping us alive as a human species and the animals alive, makes a huge difference. So when you see a story or hear a story like Lexi just read, you want to read between the lines and look at the motives, the true motives that are being done when it affects other people. People make mistakes. If they don't admit to their mistakes, then most of the times they're hiding something. And I'll leave it at that.
0: Hear, hear.
1: 818-818-6401. 818-818-6401. Pick up the phone. Give us a call. We want to talk to you, of course, about your pets.
2: Let the games begin.
1: Name that animal sound. If you can name what animal this is, you can pick a bottle of SCOE 10X, the ultimate odor eliminator. You can go with a CD from Gino Sasani. It's a music CD, In Cold Blood. It's a reptile CD about reptiles. The book from Chicken Soup for the Soul, Pets, Pets, Pets. You can go with Dog Treat Supplements from Good Pets Foods. You can go with Silly Beads by Kayla. I've got a Starbucks tumbler holder. I've got a couple other things as well. And also we do have a calendar for 2026 that we can send to you as well. So, you got some choices. We have an ink pen, if you're a Kansas City fan, by the way. We have an ink pen on that by Silly Bees to give out, too. But this is the animal sound. What creature makes that sound? So, they are spotted, and the spots on this creature are like human fingerprints. No two have exactly the same pattern. What creature is it? Do you have an idea?
0: Uh-huh.
1: Okay. I figured you would.
0: Yeah.
1: And Lexi?
0: Mm-hmm.
1: Oh, you do too? Oh, good. This is what it sounds like? What is it? 818-818-6401, 818-818-6401. Your friend Brian had called in, and there's an event going on or something that he wanted us to...
0: He works for PBS, and we wanted to make an announcement for Brian Mayhe. Love you, dude. You're awesome. That Nova will have a special. It's coming out on... it premieres on February 4th at 9 p.m. on PBS, and it is about Can Dogs Talk? And it goes into depth about speech buttons with dogs and how some specific breeds can even teach themselves different new words at a very high speed and how they're able to pick up and have conversations. So it's going to be, I think it's going to be really interesting. And then again, that is February 4th at 9 p.m. on PBS.
1: You know, I always said if you gave an animal speech, you know, Coco, the gorilla, yeah, had sign language, mm-hmm, and understood it. And there was a story way back when, I'll never forget it because we talked about it, where they were trying to let gorillas talk.
0: Yes.
1: And they were trying to do something with the vocal cords that would allow these animals to formulate words. Pretty much Planet of the Apes.
0: Yep.
1: The story came out, and it disappeared as quick as it came out, which makes me wonder about things. But would we as a human species actually look at animals differently? Like if our dog walked up to us and said, I don't like the food that you're feeding me. or the cat said, get the heck out of my chair. Or, that's my chair. Rather than just hissing or spatting about it.
3: No, because the people that hurt animals would probably hurt people too. And they can talk.
1: Well, the people that do hurt animals normally do hurt people.
3: So most likely, no. If you love your pets, if they can't talk, you are going to love them 10 times more if they can. But if you don't like animals, them talking is not going to make you like them more.
1: I think actually it would change, well, it definitely would change our eating habits if animals were giving vocal.
3: Please don't eat me.
1: Yeah, well.
3: I have a family.
1: I don't think he sounds like that, but you never know.
0: In her mind, it does, which is darling.
1: We're going to go out to Dina in Virginia, and Dina thinks that she knows what this is.
4: Is it a leopard?
1: A leopard.
5: Missed it by that much.
1: It is not a leopard, but I'll play strike three with you, Dina. Think taller. Taller.
4: A lot taller than a leopard.
1: Oh, yes.
4: How about a giraffe?
1: I heard somebody give you that answer. Who was that?
4: My husband.
1: Congratulations. Stay on the line, Dina, and Sydney's going to ask you what you want. We got to go out to a break, but when we come back, we'll continue on with talking pets. But talk with Sydney, and I recommend, did you ever try, I'm going to ask you, did you ever try, Dina, the SCOE 10X, the odor eliminator?
4: I have not, but that was the one I was going to pick.
1: Well, it's yours. So stay on the line, we'll get your address, and we'll ship that out to you to try. It's amazing.
4: All right, thank you, and Happy New Year to you.
1: Happy New Year, Dina. Thanks so much.
4: Thank you.
1: Thank you, and have a good one. Hold on, don't go away. We'll be right back with more of Talkin' Pets.
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If you won't eat it, would you give it to your pet? Lab-grown, cultivated meat for pets is emerging as a sustainable, cruelty-free alternative to traditional pet food proteins. Made by growing real animal cells, such as chicken, in controlled lab environments, it delivers meat with the same basic nutritional components as conventional meat, without raising or slaughtering animals. Key benefits include a much lower environmental footprint, less land, water, energy use, and fewer greenhouse gas emissions, improved animal welfare, and the potential for cleaner, more controlled production with fewer contaminants, antibiotics, or hormones. Early trials show pets readily accept and enjoy these products. However, concerns remain. Cultivated meat is highly processed and relies on nutrient baths, binders, and fillers, raising questions about its status as a whole food. There is also limited long-term research on pet health impacts, including digestion, nutrient absorption, and immune response. Consumer hesitation is another hurdle, with many pet owners wanting more education and transparency. Costs may also be higher at first. The UK has approved and launched the first cultivated meat pet treats through Meatly. In the US, it is federally approved, but not widely available, with some states banning it. Other companies, such as Bond Pet Foods, are developing animal-free proteins for pets. The bottom line is, with pet food contributing significantly to global environmental impact, cultivated meat offers a promising path forward. But broader acceptance will depend on proven safety, nutritional value, affordability, and overcoming concerns about process. Visit TalkinPets.com for more news and join us on Facebook at Talkin' Pets Radio. I'm John Patch.

0: So, based on this lab meat, they're using the pets as a guinea pig. That's proven. And
1: been using us as guinea pigs for years. I can't stand lab-created meat. It's awful.
0: I have never tried it, so I can't speak for it. I've had like the vegetarian part stuff where it's like veggie food, but it's supposed to be like a burger or whatever. I've had
2: Beyond Meat.
0: Right? Yeah, I've tried that.
1: Beans and stuff like
0: but
1: that.
0: But this is actually made in labs. Yes. It's cultivated from cells.
1: And they're just adding more fillers and stuff to it, like they're doing it to our food and causing us more diseases.
0: And that's where I have to question. That's where I have to question everything is with all of that.
1: Yeah.
0: But they are using pets as the guinea pigs, basically, by putting pet food out there. See how well they do on that.
1: They're going to start doing it to our troops, too, and the government turned that down.
0: But I do like the aspect that it cuts back on certain things that harm the environment and animals and so on. We don't have to kill as many animals. I get all that, and I think that's a positive. But I would have to see more science, and I would have to see more of, like, what happens long-term being on this kind of meat. I think it's a cool idea.
1: Yeah.
0: I really do. But there's not enough, like in that story alone, there's not enough said, and there's not enough science put out there to people. I never see hardly ever, if ever, it covered on the news.
1: Yeah.
0: And that's what I'm waiting for, is to see what more people think about it.
1: It's in pieces of it, but then they don't go into it and they don't come back around to it.
2: Because it's boring. Nobody wants to. People want the tragedy.
1: When I still lived here years ago and Burger King came out, but first of all, I didn't eat fast food anymore, but I just had to try that burger. I just had to. I just wanted to see it. And I got so violently ill.
0: Really? I didn't. I had it.
2: It's funny with the Beyond Beef at Burger King, and this is just food for thought for any vegetarian or anything like that. Do you honestly think that they have a separate grill for a burger that most likely does not sell highly? Do you think that they wipe down their grills in between their regular burgers? No. Your Beyond Burger is still covered in grease, so go ahead and say, oh, I ate a vegetarian burger. No, you didn't. It was covered in meat.
0: So
2: juice.
0: Unless you work there at Burger King or wherever, you don't know that.
2: Somebody
0: for sure.
2: That works at Burger King, go ahead and call in and prove me wrong.
0: Yeah. So, and that's the thing. I mean, if you do work there and you know that for a fact, then I would say, okay. But you don't. And I do watch Gordon Ramsay, who I love his shows. Hello, Gordon. And I've seen that on the kitchen things that they show where people want a vegetarian dinner, but then it's cooked, like you said, on the same grill.
2: At a restaurant.
0: And I get
2: that. That is different. At a restaurant, that is different because you can make special requests. At a fast food restaurant, there is no way that when you have a 20-car line that they're wiping it down for your one vegetarian burger.
0: Well,
2: there's absolutely no way.
0: Well, restaurants are quick, too, depending on how busy they are. But my point was I was agreeing with you. I wasn't disagreeing with you. Is that
1: she got feisty.
0: She did. But she didn't listen to the fact that I was agreeing with her. But, you know, the thing is that, but you can't say that on everybody because you don't know for sure.
1: Right.
0: But it has been proven on the Gordon Ramsay shows that they use the same grill. So you're right, Lexi.
2: Yeah.
0: But to call out.
2: I'm sure that sometimes
0: food,
2: they don't.
0: We don't know.
2: Yeah.
0: But I do agree that they could get busy and throw it on there, that could happen. But we don't know that for a fact. But the thing is that, yeah, I mean, it probably happens. But anyway. But I
2: if you want vegetarian food, don't go to a fast food restaurant.
1: Exactly.
0: I want to see more science on it before I even feed it to my cats because I'm just not sure enough on it. On that note, we say goodbye for this hour of Talking Pets. Eat what you may. Just please be careful. Spay and neuter your pets. Help control the pet populations. Happy New Year. I'm John Patch.
1: I'm Jillian Sidlow.
2: I'm Lexi Adams.
0: Great to have you here, Jillian.
1: Oh, thank you.
0: Like old days.
1: I love you guys.
0: Happy birthday.
2: Thank you.
0: Happy New Year. Bye, everybody.
2: Bye. Say goodbye.
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5: NBC News Radio, I'm Scott Carr. President Trump is warning Iran the clock is ticking, advising the government in Tehran in a social media post this morning they better get moving fast or there won't be anything left of them. Trump writes time is of the essence regarding peace negotiations that appear to remain stalled. This after Trump had rejected Iran's response to a White House peace proposal as totally unacceptable. The Mountain Air Force Base in Idaho is locked down following a mid-air collision today of two military fighter jets during an air show. Videos online show the jets colliding before spinning toward the ground and crashing. Four parachutes are also visible. Reports say four crew members were able to safely eject from their aircraft. No casualties were reported on the ground. President Trump is pulling his support for Republican Congresswoman Lauren Boebert after she campaigned for a Republican in Kentucky whom Trump does not support. Michael Kastner has that.
6: Boebert has long been a Trump ally, but the Colorado Republican has recently aligned herself with Congressman Thomas Massey ahead of the midterms. Massey is one of the four Republicans who backed a discharge petition calling for the release of the Epstein files. On True Social Saturday, Trump called Boebert weak-minded for supporting Massey and asked if there was anyone interested in challenging her in Colorado's Republican primary. I'm Michael Kastner.
5: Former Google CEO Eric Schmidt was booed by groups of students at the University of Arizona during Schmidt's commencement speech, in which he talked about AI, drawing a parallel between artificial intelligence and the transformative impact of the computer. A petition had circulated earlier in the week calling for the removal of Schmidt as commencement speaker. As reasons, students cited a sexual assault lawsuit against Schmidt and his ties to the U.S. military. Scott Carr, NBC News Radio.
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7: A wind advisory continues. Mainly cloudy skies tonight with storms likely. Lows level off around 71. Winds out of the south 10 to 20 miles an hour. Chance thunderstorms tomorrow. High temperatures reach up to 90. More clouds than sun. Cloudy skies expected tomorrow night. Storms likely. Lows around 54. I'm Staff Meteorologist Ray Miller. Currently 83.
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0: 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Once again, I'm John Patch.
1: I'm Jalynn Sidlow.
0: I'm Devin Witch. I think that's like the perfect song.
1: That's hilarious. I was dying of laughter, JP.
0: Good, good. That's the theme behind it. So, but it is true, though. I mean, it seems like whenever you're cooking a meal or, you know, the holidays are upon us, of course, and all of that going on and that smell in the house, the first thing that happens, your dog, your cat, whatever you may have, their nose goes up in the air.
1: Always. Oh, that's every single day in my house.
0: Well, you bake and cook a lot, don't you?
1: I do, yes.
0: I'm moving in with you.
1: I'm not so much a baker, but I'm definitely a cooker. Plus, I do make my own dog food, so once a month, I've got a 2-day process that I go through that gets him all his food for a month. Xerxes, my Rottweiler, but I cook for myself a lot. I love cooking. I love going to the local butchers here and going to the farmer's market and getting things and just, you know, I'm spoiling myself. It's my time now.
0: I don't see a lot of, I do hear some people. Every once in a while we'll get a call on the show that people, you know, cook for their pets, which is great, you know, if you can do it that way. But you know, it's tough sometimes, especially when people have these, like, busy schedules and they're running here and they're running there. It's hard to cook for your pets.
1: It is. I mean, but I've been doing it for so long that it's kind of like I could do it with my eyes closed. And I have researched everything. I've, you know, talked with many different veterinarians. I'm using everything the correct way and putting the right, you know, elements in it that it needs for his optimum health and longevity. And I don't know, I kind of just like doing it. But then I do have a little bit more time than most people. I understand that. But I'm glad that he's not on store-bought food anymore.
0: Devin, do you cook for your pets?
2: No. I'm a big boy. I don't share food.
0: Well, that's true. I mean, if it's human-grade food, I mean, if you're cooking, it's like, oh, this really looks good.
2: You know, Sally gets in trouble a lot because she begs, so that's...
1: Aww.

0: Yeah, she, but that's because people fed her as a pup. So,
1: well, this one, yeah. You got to see it, Jilly. Once again, like, you know, my cat Shadow, my black cat, she's all fine during the week. You know, she hardly even sits in the, you know, producer's chair. But as soon as we're going showtime, you know, and Devin's using the white chair, which is the guest chair. And because, you know, you're in a different location, Devin's in the white chair. And that didn't go too well with Shadow today.
0: She let me know. I got the Jilly treatment.
1: She did. And she was, like, not happy. And now she's, like, sitting here next to me with her. Every once in a while, her paw will go up in the air, and she'll try to grab me. But, you know, dogs, cats, pets in general, they're always looking for attention, which they do deserve. Yeah. If you're going to have a pet in your life, you need to, you know, they deserve to have the attention, just like as if you had kids or, you know, a spouse or partner, whatever, significant other.
2: Yeah, it's funny. When I'm cooking, he's just staring at the stove, like, is that for me? And of course it's not, it's for mama. And then when I eat, if I have anything left over, I will get up, but I take it into the kitchen and put it in his bowl. I don't feed him off my plate, because that's a big no-no. But he might get a treat here and there. But it's funny, when I exercise, because I work out a lot, he goes nuts, because I'm doing something for myself. So he runs around me in circles. He goes and pulls every toy out of his toy box and throws it in front of me, so I have to move it to be able to do my yoga. And it's just hilarious, you know, because for 1 second of the day I'm not paying attention to him, he's going to prove me wrong.
1: Well, we are open to your questions. If you've got a training question or, you know, a behavior question, or you have a comment or a story, give us a call. 818-818-6401. 818-818-6401. 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And the archives are on there, too, under podcast. But you can also listen on pound 250 on your smartphone, and that'll direct you to Talkin' Pets when we're on live. And also Alexa, CRN4, which is our network, CRN4, tune in. Just tell Alexa that, and it'll pick up Talkin' Pets. So 818-818-6401 is the number, and we want to talk with you, of course, about your pets. So pick up the phone and give us a call. And Jilly, have you ever heard of the 3-3-3 rule for dogs?
2: Yes.
1: You have heard about that?
2: Yeah.
1: Okay, so the 3-3-3 rule is a guideline for understanding the adjustment period for newly adopted rescue dogs, or, you know, from a shelter or from a rescue group. It suggests that it takes roughly 3 days for a dog to start to decompress, 3 weeks to begin learning your routine, and 3 months to feel truly at home and comfortable in their new environment. So this rule emphasizes patience, consistency, and positive reinforcement to help the dog acclimate successfully. And you agree with that rule?
2: Absolutely. I think especially when the dog has not had an owner, or never had an owner, for that matter. Some dogs come in, yeah, they're born in, you know, rescues. And they have attention, and they get to go out in the yard and play and stuff like that, but they just go back into a cage. So it's a very, very different life, and the decompression is the biggest part. And you have to be very, very patient and give the dog its space. You know, just because you get a new dog doesn't mean it's going to be anywhere near the other dog that you had. So you give the dog the space and let it decompress, and then it'll come to you when it's ready to do what it you know, to go and play and do things.
1: That's a good point. Yep. So you definitely want to provide, to recap on that, provide a quiet, safe place with their food, water, bed, and toys, and keep interactions calm and short, and avoid introducing too many new people or animals.
2: Right.
1: Your dog may be stressed, scared, or hesitant to eat or interact. Those are some of the things that you would expect when they first come in. So we'll talk a little bit more about the 3-3 rule when we come back. But coming up, we got a story from Jilly herself. But give us a call, 818-818-6401. And we have Name That Animal Sound coming up as well.
2: Yay.
1: So stay tuned for that. I'm John Patch.
2: I'm Jalynn Sidlow.
0: I'm Devin Leach.
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11: 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We choose this location because we have a heavier foot traffic here. We have a lot of canine people and their pets going to the school, and now they'll have the opportunity to have a self-service ATM. While it looks like a typical ATM, this one trades cash for kibble, complete with a bone and hydrant motif that pays to the TD Bank's unexpectedly human approach to custom experience. We would love for one of our dogs to open an account with us, the bank joked, but with the owners being part of the TD family, we're very happy. Any dog is welcome in and on our premises. The dog ATM is part of TD Bank's broader effort to create fun, community-driven spaces at its locations. It's the first of its kind in Sarasota and one of 14 new dog ATMs being rolled out this year along TD's Maine to Florida footprint. TD Bank plans to open an additional dog ATMs in the coming months, the next one being Coral Gables, Florida. Reporting for Talking Pets, I'm Jalen Sidlow.

0: And once again, you're listening to Talkin' Pets. We want to talk with you at 818-818-6401. 818-818-6401. That is the number to call. What do you think about that story, Jilly? Devin, what do you guys think about that?
1: I think it's super dark. I love it. I wish we had one here.
0: You know, I think it's a cool idea. I'm sure there's a sponsor behind it. I don't know if that you mentioned that or not, but I'm sure there's somebody behind it other than the banks themselves, although maybe not. Maybe the banks are going to do it. But the thing is like I did watch the video of it a little bit, and there were a couple of dogs that came into the bank, and, you know, the pet parent took it over to the ATM for dogs. And when those bones came dropping out into a steel bowl, I thought the dog was going to have a heart attack.
2: These are for me?
0: it stepped back. It was scared because it made, like, this big clang. I think what they need to do is change the bowl. Like, make it a little bit less noisy, but when these milk bones or whatever they might be come out of that machine and hit that, you know, stainless steel bowl, it makes a pretty big noise, and the dog doesn't expect it. So
1: that's funny.
0: Maybe when the dog gets used to it, maybe that would be different, but in the beginning, it's kind of like, maybe I'd go plastic or porcelain, something like that, just not to scare them so much.
1: I didn't even think about that. Maybe they're doing it for sanitary reasons, but
0: because it could be.
1: But
0: I don't think the bank teller or the owner of the bank or the whatever, the, you know, the manager is going to get out there after every dog and wash out the bowl.
1: True.
0: It'd be nice, but I don't know. Maybe they are. Who knows? Maybe they have a specific employee that is the dog bowl cleaner. But I kind of doubt it in this day and age. I doubt they're paying for that.
2: Put that one on the resume.
0: Yeah, really. I clean dog bowls for a living.
2: Yes.
0: So I don't know if there's anything wrong with that. There's probably people that do. So, I mean, I'm sure people do. I mean, I clean cat bowls. I mean, it's a regular thing, but they're my cats. So
2: yours is like, I'm going to serve it to my cats.
0: Yeah, like I always say, my cats own the house. I just, you know, live here. So
1: I think it's a good way to relate to the customers, too, and that the dogs are allowed to come in the bank as well, as long as they're well-behaved and things like that. Because, I mean, I used to live in Florida for a very long time, and people never did that. I mean, there was places to walk your dog. They supplied bags and things like that. But a treat machine is super cool. You know, up here, even though we're very tiny towns, everywhere you go through, somebody wants to give your dog a bone. It's nice. It's very friendly. Yeah.
0: And you know what? And I get it. I mean, and, you know, TD Bank is the first one to actually do this. And I'm sure you're probably going to start seeing it more and more around the country in other banks and everything else. Because it is kind of a neat idea. I like it. But there's just minor little things here and there that they probably need to perfect. You know, and I think the point of sanitary could be one as well, because if one dog's carrying something and they're licking all over that bowl and your other dog comes in, you know, that brings up a little bit of a topic there. I mean, if that was me and food dropped out of a machine for me to eat and it was in the same bowl that somebody else had food that dropped out, personally speaking, I don't think I'd want to eat out of that bowl. Unless I knew the person. But
1: true.
0: Then again, that's a whole other topic. But on that note,
3: let the games begin!
0: So we're going to give you an animal sound, and if you can name what animal makes this sound, you can pick out a prize, whatever you want. As long as you haven't won it in the last 90 days, you can pick out something different. So we do have from Vitacraft, Lick and Lap, or Purr Sticks. You can go with those for your cats. We have for dogs, we have the Good Pets Foods, Hip and Joint Plus, the multivitamin, and the Daily Probiotic. Those are supplement treats for your dogs. We have a book on Pets, Pets, Pets from Chicken Soup for the Soul. We also have one on dogs from Chicken Soup for the Soul. I've got a new CD from a new friend of the program here, Trace Nixon. He's a country singer, and we have his new CD just came out. You can go with country music if you like that. We have the CD from Gino Sasani, In Cold Blood, and it's a reptile music song music CD. We have the collapsible water bowl from Talkin' Pets. You can take it with you anywhere. And, of course, we have the SCOE 10X, the ultimate odor eliminator. This stuff will take out anything, and it is friendly to you and your pets. So, I highly recommend the SCOE 10X. So, And you got to identify what creature makes this sound.

0: apparently they don't run out of breath. But that is the creature sound. It is an omnivore. And what would it be? And you'll find them at zoos. They do live underground. And they're somewhat cute, I think. And you may have seen them in a Disney film. So, what creature is it? 818-818-6401. 818-818-6401. That's the number to call. You'll speak with Sydney, and Sydney will put you on the air with us if you think you know what makes that sound. 818-818-6401. I'm John Patch.
1: I'm Jalen Sidlow.
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0: And as Blondie says, call me. This is Talking Pets.
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0: My name is Jill OG, from the original lady of Canada.
1: Jilly beans, jilly beans, jilly beans, jilly beans, jilly beans, jilly beans, jilly beans.
2: Miss Jill created a monster, cause nobody wants these from County Connecticut no more than chopped liver.
3: So we do have Darren in Oregon that is going to take a guess at this animal sound. And I think it's kind of a tough one. The hints might have been helpful. But Darren, what do you think makes this sound? What do you think makes that sound? What do you think, Darren?
4: You know, it is a tough one. I appreciate the segment of your show, though. It's kind of fun.
3: I have to admit, I mean, when we started, we have a bunch of other games that we haven't played in a while. Maybe we'll bring some of those back. But I like the animal sounds because I've learned actually identify certain animals when I hear the sounds. And it was kind of cool when that happened.
4: Yeah. So I'm going to take a stab. I've got it narrowed down to two, but I'm going to say a fox.
5: Missed it by that much.
3: Sorry, Darren. It was a good guess. I could see the fox, but it's not a fox. But we're going to keep it open to somebody else, so if somebody else wants to call, Darren kind of cut it down a little bit. It's not a fox. It's smaller.

0: bigger than a fox, this creature. So, Darren, good guess. Darren, Oregon. And thanks for your comment on the segment. And we're going to take another call. If somebody wants to call in, take a guess. You can win a prize. 818-818-6401. 818-818-6401. Out to Devin, and our producer, he has a story for us.
1: The soaring price of pet food has a name, petflation. In CBS News Report, it's stressing and straining a lot of American households. The Bureau of Labor Statistics Consumer Price Index shows pet food prices have climbed more than 20% since 2022. Pet industry analyst John Gibbons has tracked pet food since 1997. He blames growing demand and supply chain issues for the increase, which he says are going away once they are getting to that higher price. They're not going to give up. They are not going to go down. In the report, for instance, the Dogwood Animal Shelter says they continue to find ways to help ease the problem when a pet owner is struggling to provide for an animal. We have a great community. We have a lot of food donated to us all the time. We have community food banks that offer for families that are having a hard time, you know, buying the food and things like that. It might not be a particular food that you like to buy for your animal, but we do the best we can. Carol also says the alternative, unfortunately, is a shelter having to take back the animal. Visit TalkingPets.com for more news and join our Facebook family. Reporting, I'm Devin Leach.
0: So, we'll take that. I'll talk over it a little bit.
1: Okay.
0: So, the guest is still out there. Oh, I do like this song, though. This should be everybody's theme song right now. Do you know this song?
1: I do now.
0: You really don't know this song?
2: I don't know it.
0: You don't know it either?
2: Nope.
0: It's ABBA.
1: We haven't heard it yet. Wait.
0: Right here is the giveaway. And petflation.
3: Lots of money.
1: Petflation.
0: A lot of money in the rich man's world.
1: Yeah.
0: But if you're middle class or poor like me, there is no money. And petflation is very real.
2: Yeah. I recognize it from the chorus, but I didn't recognize it when it first started.
0: Well, that's a shocker. Well, we're going to go back out to Oregon, and we're going to see if Randall knows what this is. What do you think, Randall? And I forgot to mention, we do have a 2026 calendar on a slot. So it's slots in all different positions.
4: It's a great animal. It's a great squirrel.
0: A gray squirrel.
5: No, you're doing it all wrong.
0: Now, see, Randall, that would have been my guess. I would have guessed that. Because it does sound like a squirrel. But
4: it is.
0: It's not a squirrel, though. So,
4: oh, wow.
0: Yeah, squirrels don't live underground. That was one of the hints. I don't know if squirrels were in a Disney film. They probably were. But this one was a prominent character in a Disney film. So, Randall, you can try again on another one, but you lost on this one. Sorry.
4: Thank you.
0: You're welcome. That's Randall out there in Oregon, and he was incorrect. So, what could it be? I will say another hint. They tend to live about 12 to 14 years in captivity, like at zoos or anything like that. And their gestation periods are 70 to 77 days. Let's see. I'd say they probably weigh about maybe a pound and a half, the males and the females. They weigh about the same. So, what do you think this creature is? They're kind of cute. And I can't remember the character's name in the movie I'm thinking of. Do you know what it is, Devin?
1: No.
0: No?
1: It's
0: a Disney film. Okay. This character was a prominent figure in The Lion King.
1: Oh. See, I was trying to think of like Zootopia or something like that. You know, I was like, oh.
0: I like Zootopia. It's like one of my favorite cartoons for Disney. But maybe it is in Zootopia.
1: Oh, now I know.
0: But What could it be? 818-818-6401. Remember, if you won something in the last 90 days, pick out something that you have not won before. Oh, we're going to stay in Oregon, and we're going to go to Karen. Hey, Karen, what creature do you think makes that sound? Which does sound a lot like a squirrel. I'll give it to Randall.
3: And it weighs a pound and a half?
0: Yeah, about a pound and a half. Both the males and the females.
3: Ooh. I had said something originally when I called, but I think I'm going to change that. A prairie dog?
0: A prairie dog.
6: No soup for you!
0: No soup for you, Karen. No soup. Sorry, you were incorrect. You're a little closer with the looks of it, but that's not it's not a prairie dog, though. I know people have had prairie dogs as pets. They can be very, very nasty. I'll just say that. They like to bite. So I wouldn't recommend a prairie dog. But I wouldn't recommend this creature either. But I don't know too many people have ever had this as a pet. So you can guess again on another one, Karen, but you lost on this one. 818-818-6401. I think
1: you've stumped America.
0: Think Africa. 818-818-6401. That's a hint.
1: You said Lion King, so they already knew Africa.
0: Yeah, I know, but some people don't. Hey, there might be some people that never saw Lion King. I doubt it, but you know, there might be. Jackie out in Washington. Jackie's going to get it. I know Jackie's got it. What do you think, Jackie? What creature makes that sound?
7: I think it's a meerkat.
0: I would say congratulations. You are absolutely correct.
1: See,
7: thank you.
0: It was a meerkat. Did you get it from The Lion King?
7: No, I thought prairie dog first, and then you played it again, and I thought that's not a prairie dog because we had a lot of them up in Bend area. So then I went to meerkat.
0: Yeah, you got it. You got it. Meerkat's the answer. So what do you want to go with? We have 2026 calendars. We have a sloth. We do have the SCOE 10X, the odor eliminator. It is amazing. It'll take out any odor that you have. We have cat treats from Vitacraft. We also have dog treats from Good Pets Foods. We have dog book. We have a Pets, Pets, Pets book by Chicken Soup for the Soul. It's brand new. I've got a country CD from Trace Nixon, a good friend of the show now, a collapsible water bowl, and we have a CD from Gino Sasani, In Cold Blood. It's a music CD and reptiles.
7: Goodness. How about the SCOE 10X?
0: You got the SCOE. I'm telling you, you
2: good
0: can't
2: choice.
0: Go wrong. Yeah. I know, Julie, you like it a lot.
2: I love that stuff. It's awesome.
0: Yeah, it's the best stuff I've ever used. I mean, I had a leather couch once, which with my other cats, I had a male cat that had urinary tract infection and it peed on the leather couch, and the SCOE 10X was the only thing that took out the odor. For that reason alone, I praise it. So we're going to get you a bottle of the SCOE 10X, and that's going to come out to you, Jackie. So stay on the line, speak with Sydney. We'll get your address, and we'll ship that right out to you.
7: Great. Thank you. Have a good weekend.
0: You too, Jackie. Thanks for playing with us. And it was a meerkat.
7: Good show.
0: Thank you very much. We like to have fun. We like to be informative. We like to put it out there. But we like to talk to people, too. So it's, you know, we just do the show, but it's your show. So call 818-818-6401. We want to hear from you. I think that's cool. Jackie went with the SCOE 10X. That's awesome stuff.
2: Yes,
0: I mean, I can't say enough about it.
1: It's a great product.
0: You can't go wrong with it. So she's going to get that sent out to her. Congratulations. You got a story coming up from me. So stay tuned for that. Yeah, I know. But I like the song. Andrew's Sisters are my favorite. This is Talkin' Pets.

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0: 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A recent study found that sperm whales use vowel-like patterns in their codas, which are sequences of clicks used for communication, much like humans use vowels in speech. These patterns have similar acoustic properties to human vowels and diphthongs, and the whales can control their duration and form, suggesting a level of phonetic complexity previously thought to be unique to humans. Some key findings were vowel-like structures. Scientists have identified a coda vowels and I coda vowels in sperm whale communications, which are structured patterns of clicks that function similar to human vowels. Acoustic similarities. The spectral properties of these coda patterns are similar to human vowels despite their very different production methods, clicks instead of vocal cords. Controlled patterns. Whales can modulate the frequency of these coda vowels, with some having variations in length, long versus short, which is characteristic also found in many human languages. Diphthong-like patterns. The study also found evidence of diphthongs-like structures, which are combined vowel sounds, such as the oi in coin. A new dimension of communication. The discovery reveals a new layer of complexity in sperm whale communication, showing that their system has more in common with human language than previously understood. Visit TalkinPets.com for more news and join our Facebook family at Talkin' Pets Radio. I'm John Patch.

0: think...
1: Don't say you never learn anything on the show. I think that's fascinating, though, that they discovered that sperm whales use vowels like we do. That's pretty cool.
2: Apparently, whales have a very diverse language. It'd be really cool if we could figure it out.
1: You know what I think is fascinating is the way that people think UFOs, which do exist, and the government has come forward with that, but we don't know what they look like, per se.
2: Right.
1: But we are surrounded by aliens. We're an alien ourselves.
2: Yes.
1: But, I mean, everything on this planet is literally an alien because they're different than we are. Whales, dogs, cats, birds, everything. So, granted, it's not War of the Worlds, and we hope it never goes there. And if it is, it'll be a movie, and I'll be playing Tom Cruise. Doubt it.
2: Yeah,
1: but,
3: or it could be Independence Day.
1: There you go. I love those movies. First one was great. Second was okay.
3: Yeah.
1: So, 818-818-6401, that is the number to call, 818-818-6401. And so, Julie, I wanted to say we were talking about the 333. And,
2: yes.
1: You know, you mentioned the first 3 days of decompression. The settling in factor, which is the first 3 weeks. So your dog starts to become more comfortable and their true personality begins to emerge. So what would you add on to that?
2: Well, in that period of the threes, that's a good time to do more observation of your dog. Because they're going to start, like I said, coming to you because they're going to be wanting more attention, more love, more, you know, walks out and things like that. So observation of watching their mannerisms will tell you a lot about the dog. All their different, because there's so many different behaviors that can be all locked up inside and they've never been able to let them out. And
1: that's
2: hopefully
1: true.
2: They're all good. Hopefully they're good and not, you know, demonstrative. But it's a time for observation and giving the animal a little bit more rein, but observing what they're doing so that you understand them more.
1: So routines like feeding, walking, potty breaks, also, you know, bonding activities.
2: Yes.
1: But you want to give them, you know, some boundaries. You want to start testing that within the 3 weeks.
2: Right.
1: So after that, there's the first 3 months feeling at home. The dog should be feeling secure and starting to form a strong bond with you. Any final thoughts on that one?
2: I think it's a beautiful thing when it does happen. I've seen a lot of dogs come home and they're so stressed out from being in the noisy kennel that they kind of pass out a lot. They sleep a lot and that's a good time for letting those 3 days to decompress. So once they start getting active and you're doing things and you're setting up your routine, which is very good for them, it's positive reinforcement in a whole way. But then when the 3 months come in, that's when you can start doing some training after, you know, in the 3 weeks, but that's when you can really start to get one-on-one with the animal. Teaching them tricks and things like that. You know, so many people jump in too fast and then they're like, this dog is stupid, he doesn't want to do anything. But because the dog isn't ready to do anything.
1: Right. So yeah. You got to remember patience on your behalf, and you got to remember also consistency on the dog's behalf.
2: Yes.
1: So that is the 333 rule, in case people you have not known. But so whenever you're going to your trainer, I mean, some trainers may look at you and go, what? But I think most trainers would probably know the 333 rule. But if they don't, then you can inform them.
2: And I think it's really important to just like with a puppy, to limit their availability to every room in the house. You don't bring them home from a kenneled situation and throw them in a kennel. You can put a kennel in that room and cover it and give them a den, you know, like a safe place to be. But don't bring them home and lock them back up. That's not going to be good for their psyche. You know, give them a room. You know, usually I say the kitchen is usually the least place they can get into a lot of trouble. And if they open doors, we'll put baby latches on them. You know, but it's step by step.
1: Sounds good. Well, thanks for joining us in this hour of Talkin' Pets. We appreciate you. And don't forget, Talkin' Pets is on every week on your favorite radio station. Same pet time, same pet channel. And don't forget, spay and neuter your pets and help control that pet population. And if you are looking to adopt a pet, please go to your local shelter or rescue and get one there. I'm John Patch.
2: I'm Jalen Sidlow.
0: I'm Darren Leach.
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0: The views and opinions expressed on Talkin' Pets are those of the hosts, guests, and callers, and are not necessarily those of this station, its management, or other hosts or advertisers. The show is for entertainment purposes only and is not intended to treat, diagnose, and/or claim any cure of disease or condition based on advice or recommendations from the host, veterinarian, trainer, or pet product manufacturer, but rather suggests that the audience use this information to consult with their existing pet specialist.
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2: NBC News Radio, I'm Scott Carr. Former FBI Director James Comey, who faces federal charges after posting a collection of seashells, says he has complete faith in the judicial system.
3: The genius of our founders, it's the, frankly the only leg of our three-leg stool that is still standing in the U.S. government, but it's standing tall and straight.
2: Comey faces federal charges after posting a photo of seashells reading 8647, which federal prosecutors claim was a threat against President Trump. Comey tells NBC's Meet the Press he did not threaten the president with the post.
3: I'm not just not guilty. I am innocent, and so let's go.
2: Comey declined to comment on the specifics of the case. Comey is set to be arraigned June 30th. President Trump is warning Iran the clock is ticking, posting on social media Sunday morning, Tehran better get moving regarding a peace deal or there won't be anything left of them. Trump's latest threat coming after he rejected Iran's response to a White House peace proposal he called totally unacceptable. The Mountain Home Air Force Base in Idaho is locked down after a mid-air collision of two military fighter jets during an air show. Videos online show the jets colliding, spinning toward the ground and crashing. Reports say four crew members were able to safely eject from their aircraft. No casualties were reported on the ground. NFL fans have finally been spared of a seemingly never-ending off-season storyline. ESPN's reporting Aaron Rodgers is signing a one-year contract with the Pittsburgh Steelers. The deal includes a base salary of around $22 million. The 61st Academy of Country Music Awards ceremony is underway. Megan Maroney is this year's most nominated artist with 9, followed by Miranda Lambert with 8, and Ella Langley and Lainey Wilson with 7 apiece. The ceremony is being hosted by Shania Twain from the MGM Grand Garden Arena in Las Vegas. Scott Carr, NBC News Radio.
1: Here's your updated WIBW forecast from the Certified Transmission Weather Center.
4: Mainly cloudy skies expected tonight with thunderstorms likely. Lows level off around 71. Southerly winds 10 to 20 miles an hour. Cloudy skies with a few peaks of sun again tomorrow. Chance of thunderstorms. High temperatures reach up to 90. Thunderstorms likely tomorrow night. Lows level off around 54. Cloudy skies expected. I'm Staff Meteorologist Ray Miller. Currently 82.
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1: 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I'm Freddie Bell here, and today we have the opportunity to talk with Jason Ganahl, founder of GQ Barbecue. I just love saying that.

0: Yeah, well, you share that opinion with pretty much everybody else that lives outside of Denver, Colorado, and I will tell you, living out here and just being a connoisseur of barbecue, we've got 7 or 8 places here in Denver, and I eat barbecue everywhere I go. I'd put the 7 or 8 places up against barbecue in any city across America. But I've been eating barbecue. I'm originally from Missouri. I'm 50 years old, originally from St. Louis, and I grew up in St. Louis eating barbecue at a place called Bandanas, which is a regional spot. I probably ate it 2 times a week or so in my early 20s. That's before Pappy's. That's before Sugar Fire was there. And I joke around with both Mike Emerson, who used to own Pappy's, and Mike Johnson, who owned Sugar Fire, that if they had owned and had created and built their restaurants when I lived there, I probably never would have moved away. But I moved away, and as I moved away, and as I would travel around, I would eat barbecue everywhere. So I got a good feel for the different tastes. And there's places in Denver that's cooking barbecue as well as anyone else that's out there. But when I started doing all this about 2011, 2012, so about 15 years ago, I started the quest for barbecue out here in Denver, and I moved out here about 6 months prior to that from California, and I had found a place in California that I like, and I don't consider myself a barbecue snob as long as it's got a little bit of smoke flavor. What I really love is just meat, and if it's got a little bit of smoke flavor, some seasoning, and not over-sauced, I typically really enjoy it. Barbecue's come a long way now than what it was, you know, 20, 25, even 30 years ago. And I was looking around, looking for some places, and I stumbled across the Kansas City Barbecue Society, and I saw they put on these professional barbecue contests, and I thought that was very interesting. And so I saw they had one coming to town in Dillon, Colorado, which was about an hour and a half west from Denver. It's up in the mountains. And so I went up there, and it was a professional contest with probably about 55, 60 pro teams. It was also a festival, so they had a bunch of vendors out. They had some of the competing team selling their barbecue. There was music. It was absolutely incredible, Freddie. Even telling you that story right now, the hair on the back of my neck is standing straight up, because I remember, and I had that visceral emotion, like, this is where I want to be. This type of people, I want to get to know them better. I just loved everything about the event. I loved the energy. I loved the camaraderie. I loved the smiles everybody had. I loved the warm weather, the cold drinks, the barbecue, everything about it. I loved it. And so I just threw myself into that community. And I remember walking around that day, and I tried a rib from one particular vendor, and I thought it was the best rib I ever had in my life.
1: Mm-hmm.
0: And I remembered that vendor's name, and I saw the results come out later that night. And out of the 60 or so teams, he got 55th place. He was about fifth from last there. And I thought to myself in that moment, there's no way I'm going to be able to compete with any of these guys. But I still wanted to be involved somehow in everything Kansas City Barbecue Society was doing. And so I became a judge, and I judged for a couple years. I got KCBS certified, and I judged for a couple years. And then after judging for a couple of years, then I started competing. And I competed in contests. I got beat up pretty good there for the first year or two, took my lumps. And then it turned the corner, and I started winning a lot. And I won a ton in 2013 and 2014, and I would get invited to go on these cool invitational contests with the best competition cooks in America, and I would get to know them and talk to them. There's a lot of downtime at these contests, and a lot of them had restaurants. And in talking with them, I had always heard that owning a restaurant was one of the most difficult, most challenging things. And these guys were putting up massive numbers in their restaurants.
1: Mm-hmm.
0: And I didn't really think they were these sophisticated, like, business guys, or there was anything special about what they were doing from a business perspective. But what they were doing was they were cooking delicious barbecue, excellent barbecue. And so that's what really led me to starting the restaurant. That was back in 2015. But I made a major mistake, Freddie.
2: What was that mistake?
0: All of these gentlemen have restaurants in cities where people get off the plane and they type in best place to get barbecue, and then they end up at their restaurant. Nobody does that in Denver, Colorado. So I drastically underestimated the amount of revenue I could do, because a lot of their places have barbecue tourism where people go there, and we don't get, unless it's somebody's cousin who's in from out of town, that's the only barbecue tourist I get at my restaurant.
2: Well, maybe we can change things now that you're on the barbecue.

0: Barbecue Radio Network. So, you know, you're so modest, Jason. So you got into barbecue and competition, but you didn't just get in. You started winning almost right off the bat. Rocky Mountain BBQ Association Team of the Year. Come on now.
1: Yeah. I remember my first contest. I showed up, and it was at Pueblo, Colorado, down by the Riverwalk. Beautiful setting for an event. Very similar to Dillon, Colorado, where there was band. There's a lot of people walking around. The town of Pueblo really gets behind the event down there, and I love doing barbecue contests where it's a big community event. There's just a lot of people out walking around. There's a lot of energy, a lot of enthusiasm on the footprint. And I was down there, and I had rented a U-Haul to show up, and I had no idea what I was doing at all. I kind of just learned from experience, and I just try to make it a little bit better each time I do it. And I showed up in a U-Haul. Freddie, I didn't even have a light. I was working in the middle of the night. I never had a cell phone back then. It was just a disaster.
0: Tell me you're joking.
1: It was awful. And people were coming up to me. I was on the very end of the footprint of teams, and there was a big barricade right there to prevent cars and trucks from coming by. And people thought I was nighttime security. They would come up and ask me questions about whether or not they can get in. I'm like, I'm a competitor. I'm busy over here. Can't you see? So that was my first event. But I got two calls there, and you're probably familiar in the competition world. A call is a top 10 placement.
0: Yes.
1: And that's where you get to make a walk, and everybody gets to hear your name. And after I got two calls that first day, and nobody knew who I was. I didn't know anybody there, and that was my first event. There was probably, 10 or 12 different people of different teams coming up after the awards, just introducing themselves to me, and were just super friendly. And it was everything I experienced in Dillon, with just the camaraderie and everybody just wanting to have a good time, and just the spirit of barbecue is just hanging out and socializing over good food and connecting with people. And that's exactly what I experienced.
0: With us today is Jason Ganahl. He is the heart and soul, the founder of GQ Barbecue. Now, am I being presumptive in saying that the G in GQ comes from your last name?
1: You are correct, sir. It has nothing to do with GQ the magazine or anything of that nature.
0: But it does say a lot about your barbecue. I mean, how did you build the brand so quickly?
1: Yeah, well, it doesn't feel like it was quick at all, and I appreciate that. But it's been about 15 or so years to create value for other people. And, it just went from judging to contest to open up a restaurant to writing that book, which is what led us to talking today. And I'm super excited because next week we're going to open our first out of Denver metro area restaurant. We're going to open one up in Fort Collins area in a town called Tinmouth. That's just to the east of Fort Collins.
0: Everybody, we've got Jason Ganahl on from GQ Barbecue. Stay with us on the Barbecue Radio Network. We'll be right back.
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8: From the Certified Transmission Weather Center, I'm meteorologist Eric Height with this significant weather update. A tornado watch continues until 11 p.m. tonight. A tornado watch means that conditions are favorable for the development of severe thunderstorms over the next several hours, with some storms producing tornadoes. In addition to the threat of tornadoes, very large damaging hail and strong straight-line winds may accompany those storms that do develop. Storms can pop up quickly, so stay up to date on rapidly changing weather conditions and be prepared to take action if warnings are issued. A tornado watch continues until 11 p.m. tonight. Stay tuned for additional updates. I'm meteorologist Derek Height.
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1: So years ago, so I have really good perspective on it back then. The biggest gripe I get right now from competitors is how expensive it is. And it was expensive back then just to compete. And, you had to be competing with, when you're looking at like brisket, you had to be competing with a Wagyu brisket. So just to buy your brisket to compete is a major investment. But then you got to have a trailer that you cook out of. I started with a U-Haul until it was something I knew I wanted, and then bought a trailer. And then you got to buy all your other meats, and then you got to pay for the entry fee to get down there, and then you got to pay for your beer and your supplies and all that.
6: Of course, the
1: cost of competing in barbecue is very high. So if there's kind of two approaches you can take, if you want to take the approach to win, if you're going to put up all of that money to do it, it weeds out the people that aren't serious about it. So you get very competitive people that go there to want to win. However, some of the bigger events, I know you're from Kansas City, so you're familiar with the American Royal. They have the Open. And you go down there, and you can see the people that are there just to party. and they're there just to have a good time. But I can tell you, Freddie, if I want to party and I want to have a good time, I'm inviting people over to my house, and we'll have a barbecue at my house. I'm not going to spend $2,000 to go have some party with a bunch of strangers I don't know, right?
0: That makes a whole lot of sense. I mean, there's some practicality to this whole thing.
1: Yeah, so it inherently weeds out and gets the most competitive people if they're going to put up that kind of money. And it is the ultimate, you know, there's an old saying, too, that you know, you get to be 35 years old and every man comes to a fork in the road and they got to decide, do they want to study world history or do they want to go into barbecue? So you get those people, you get those people that want to go into barbecue, and if they think their barbecue is the best, they put their ante up, they go get into a contest, and they can see where they stand. So I loved it. I'm a competitor, so I loved competing. And some of the best friends I made in my life I've met through competition barbecue.
0: We're in the Rocky Mountains talking to Jason Ganahl of GQ Barbecue. You've had top finishes across the board, chicken, ribs, pork, brisket. Is there one category, Jason, that defines you and GQ Barbecue?
1: When I was competing, I did really well at brisket. And brisket is usually that one that separates everybody and you get the most, you get the biggest volatility in scores. Usually your chicken, your rib scores are always usually pretty close from, say, the winner of the category to maybe somebody who finishes 15th or 20th place. But you get much more volatility between the first place and 20th place in brisket. So if you can score high in brisket, you're usually going to do really well in the overall category. And that's the category everybody's going for, is they want to be grand champion. But how KCBS did it back in the day when I competed is they took your top 10 scores, and living out here in Colorado, and I have four kids, and I couldn't make a career out of going around and traveling and competing, but I would do all of the events that were out here and close to Colorado, so I would get to about 13 or 15 events a year. And I would place top 10 in KCBS nationally in brisket, only throwing out four or five brisket scores a year versus the guys who are doing 30 to 40, 45 events a year, throwing out 30 of their brisket scores. So I had brisket really dialed in, which was what led to a lot of my success competing.
0: So are you sharing what makes your brisket different and why you win so regularly?
1: Yeah. You know, I did a barbecue class. People could come and pay $500 and learn all of the secrets, Freddie. And so there's a lot of different things that go into it. And I am of the belief, you know, a lot of the comp barbecue is pretty similar. But I do think the folks that win consistently all the time, I do think that they have one or two things that they're doing that the other people are not doing, regardless of whether or not they say that or not. It's just a hunch I have. But I think it comes down to cooking the brisket absolutely perfect, more so than it does the flavor of the brisket. It's the texture of the brisket that I think lends itself to the right score. It's got to have the right mouthfeel. And I think that's more important. Everybody's chasing what's the secret rub, what's the secret sauce, is there an injection, what's the secret injection. And I think if it's cooking it just right, that will lead to better scores than having some secret recipe that's going to get you across the finish line.
0: Interesting. I have to ask this question, and I apologize because I already know the answer. But did you ever feel like you had to prove yourself more because of coming out of Colorado in the competition circuit? Was that anything that really hung around your neck, Jason?
1: I don't know if I felt like I have to prove myself anymore, but I 100% felt like nobody takes me seriously at all, and I feel like that still exists like now. Like nobody ever really considers anybody doing anything special in barbecue in Colorado or in the Denver area, and it's kind of that tallest building. Yeah, wonderful. You got to great restaurant in Denver, Colorado, but you're the tallest building in Wichita, kind of thing. Like nobody cares really that much about it. So I remember going to contests and, you know, just contests where they're bigger contests, and I would go up and I would introduce myself to people and just say hello. And it's the neighborly thing to do at contests. You go over and you just kind of introduce myself, and people would just kind of be like, no, I'd brush you off, no big deal, you know, leave us alone. We're not into meeting new people. But then if you win or if you get a reputation, then people want to know you. And then the people come over and they introduce themselves to you. And I think once you get a little bit of reputation, a little bit of notoriety, a little bit of success in the competition trail, then people know who you are when you show up. But certainly in the very beginning, just being from Denver, Colorado, like nobody gave a rat's behind about you until you established yourself and had a bit of a reputation.
0: I have to go back just a second. You talked about the expense of competition, and everybody talks about that. I've always wondered what happens after you take the food to the judges and you got all that product that's over and they're just eating samples. What do you do with the food?
1: That does not get turned in?
0: Yes.
1: Well, you don't cook a whole lot. Like, I never cooked a whole lot. I only cooked one brisket. I cooked four ribs. I cooked 16 chicken thighs, and I cooked two pork butts. So I would give it away if it was one of those areas where there's a footprint of people walking in front. I would stand out front and give it away to people, and I always love seeing their reactions because, remember, that's how I got hooked.
0: Right. Right. So that makes
1: also
0: sense.
1: Also, too, was my first time at a barbecue contest and tasting the best rib I ever had in my life. So, I always enjoyed creating those moments for other people at the events. But what I did a lot, and I would do it with other competitors, is we would trade our food. So we would go turn in, say, chicken, and then, you know, you have maybe about a minute or two before you have to start working on the ribs when you get back to your trailer. And whether it's my neighbor, if they were somebody new, or if it's another competitor I'm trying to help out, give them a little bit of an aim, I would walk around and pass out my food and let them try it. And then other really strong competitors, I'd always like to see if they wanted to trade too, because I always kind of wanted to see what they were turning into. So from my perspective and with my leftovers, we really didn't have any. And I didn't have any leftover food for the most part.
0: All right. Jason Ganahl with us. And next, when we come back, we want to talk about the book, A Mile Above the Rest, and why Jason decided now was the time to tell his story and share his craft. Stay with us on the Barbecue Radio Network, and we'll be right back.
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21: NBC News Radio, I'm Scott Carr. Former FBI Director James Comey says he has complete faith in the judicial system. In the face of federal charges after posting a collection of seashells and stones reading 8647, which federal prosecutors argue was a threat against President Trump, Comey tells NBC's Meet the Press it was not a threat against the president.
22: I'm not just not guilty, I am innocent, and so let's go.
21: Comey's set to be arraigned June 30th. President Trump's been warning Iran the clock is ticking, telling Tehran in a social media post this morning they better get moving fast regarding a peace negotiation or there won't be anything left of them. This after Trump rejected Iran's response to a White House peace proposal as totally unacceptable. The 61st Academy of Country Music Awards ceremony is underway, the most nominated with 9, Megan Maroney. Tonight's ceremony is being hosted by Shania Twain from the MGM Grand Garden Arena in Las Vegas. Scott Carr, NBC News Radio.
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0: We're back on the Barbecue Radio Network. I'm Freddie Bell, and I'm here with Jason Ganahl of GQ Barbecue. I can't say it enough. GQ Barbecue. Jason, you've taken everything you've learned and put it into a book, GQ Barbecue, A Mile Above the Rest. And I've got to tell folks who are listening, you're driving through a snowstorm right now.
1: Yes, it is snowing, and I'm looking at about 2 inches of snow in the grass right now in Denver, Colorado, on April 17th, two days after tax day.
0: Mm-hmm. You're a trooper, man. Be careful, be careful, be careful. And I'm wondering, with the brand new book, why now? What made this the right time, not only to write the book, but to publish it right now? What happened in your life?
1: Well, unfortunately, I wrote this book before there was AI and ChatGPT and a lot of assistance that I could have had with that. The book started about 3 years ago, and it was a painstaking task. I'm not naturally a writer and certainly not a gifted writer. I had help from an editor that was fantastic, and I have a ton of respect for anybody that's ever written a cookbook, knowing now the amount of work that goes into something like that. But it started a little over 3 years or so ago, and I was approached by the editor. And what was appealing to them, it's a division of Simon & Schuster was the publisher for it, and what was desirable to them was that they had books from, several books from Texas, like How to Make Texas Barbecue, and then there's books from Kansas City Barbecue, but there was a new place, Denver, Colorado, that seemed a little bit appealing. And so that's really where it started from. And I thought that would just be another way to connect with folks. I was a little bit hesitant at first because YouTube was all the rage kind of around there. And I know I was consuming content on YouTube, and I was thinking, do podcasts were kind of hot. Podcasts have gotten a lot hotter since then. But I was thinking, do people really care about books anymore? Because now everybody's on the go and everybody's consuming content. They're consuming video. They're consuming audio. Are they taking the time to really sit down and read? And the thought was, from their side of it, is cookbooks are a collector's item, and they're never going to go out of style. And I thought that would just be another great way for our biggest fans to connect with us, and we can draw them in even closer to the brand.
0: You gave us a clue as to who the book is for, but when you were writing this 3 years ago and up until the last moment, who is it for? Is it for the backyard griller? Is it for the competitors? Or is it for the serious pitmaster? Or if it's like for someone who's just, they haven't made up their decision, they haven't made up their mind yet on what they're going to do in terms of maybe being a chef or a pitmaster?
1: I think there's something in there for everybody. You know, I put the competition recipes in there, so those are in there. And I will say, like, I don't cook the same brisket at every single competition. Mm-hmm. So, and I talked earlier about how I think it's more about cooking it right than it is a certain flavor profile that goes into it.
0: Correct.
1: So I have my competition recipes that are in there for the competition cooks. We've got some restaurant recipes that are in there for the folks that come into the restaurant. We do weekly specials in the restaurant, so we have some of our weekly specials that are in there also. I have a YouTube channel. It's got millions of views. I don't know how many total views that it has now, but we've got over 100,000 subscribers on our YouTube channel, so we have some of our more popular YouTube channel recipes that are in the book too. And then it's also for our guests too. I mean, I talked earlier about the competition scene, having some of my best friends from that. Some of my best friends are regulars that I've met over the years in our restaurants too. So I tell some restaurant stories in the beginning of the book too. So I think it's a book for everybody. And then there's some how-to, some basic just best practices about barbecue in general. So whether you're just getting started, if you're a competition cook, if you're a backyard person moving from amateur to kind of knowing what you're doing, or if you're just a regular in GQ and want to hear a little bit of the background story, there's something for everybody in the book.
0: So what's one thing in the book, without giving too much away because we don't want people to pick up your book, but what might surprise people when they read your book about great barbecue?
1: About great barbecue? I think great barbecue is totally subjective. And barbecue, I see it and I experience it as I talk with folks. It reminds me of trying to have a conversation around sports teams or around politics or religion. People get super passionate about it. And so what I think is great barbecue is probably a little bit different than what other people would think is great barbecue. But I love the variety of barbecue, and I love all the different styles. And I talk about how boring would it be if every taco shop served the same tasting taco, or if every fast food place had the same tasting burger or pizza. And variety is celebrated in those genres, but in barbecue, people argue hand over fist over what's the best. And they just fight so hard for their favorite place rather than just appreciating all the different styles and all the different flavors. But I think more important than anything else when it comes to barbecue is just getting the tenderness right, and getting the taste is so subjective, and people will vary over that. But it should be tender. And when you bite into, if you bite into a rib first, I think, personally, you should taste pork first. You shouldn't taste an overwhelming presence of smoke. You shouldn't taste an overwhelming presence of seasoning from the rub. You certainly shouldn't taste overwhelming sauce. But I see people in the restaurant that the rib is just a vessel to eat sauce, and they might as well just spoon it up. So who am I to tell that person how to enjoy his barbecue? Let him enjoy all that barbecue sauce and get a little chaser of a bite of rib here and there.
0: I don't think I've ever been to one of those kind of restaurants or had that kind of a cook. So you've built a brand that's just not surviving, but really thriving outside the traditional barbecue hotspots. What's been the real key to that growth? And I know a lot of it has to do with perfection and making sure that you have a really good cook. What would be the key?
1: The key to what? The key to your
0: growth.
1: Making sure, to our growth. I just if I knew what it was, I would put it in pill form and take it every single day. I'm still trying to learn. I'm still trying to just get a little bit better every single day. I don't really know exactly what we do, but what I do know is we're going to get better at whatever it is we're doing at the moment. And I'm going to find people that are just as passionate as I am around the things that are important to me, which is creating value for others and serving others. And then that's who I'm going to go out there and do all these things with. And that served me really well. I will tell you that we opened up our fourth restaurant about a year or so ago, and we had our longest lines we've ever had in our restaurants. And at that moment, I said to myself, and I said to a couple other people that were around me at the time, that I think we finally figured it out. We just have to build restaurants that people can actually see when they drive by it, because the first three that we built are invisible to traffic on the streets. And so still here you are. You think that would be a very instinctual thing, that if you're going to open a restaurant, they always talk about location, location, location.
0: Of course.
1: I always kind of thought barbecue, it doesn't have to be on Main and Main. It can be a little bit further away from the bright lights, and that's where the value is, because you get really good deals on real estate also. And so now I've kind of changed my opinion on that I think it is important to be where it's convenient for folks, where they can get in and out, where they can see you. But it took me, Freddie, 10 years to kind of learn that. So I would be the last person to ever say I've got anything figured out. I know what it is. But I do think you got to find people that share the same common purpose as you and get them on your team and then go after it.
0: We have just a few seconds left in this segment. How can we find your book, Jason?
1: So books available anywhere. I've been told books are sold. We did 10,000 copies on this first run. Obviously, in all of our restaurants, they're there. They're available online, Amazon, anywhere you get books.
0: All right. And the name of the book is GQ Barbecue, A Mile Above the Rest. Now you know where the title comes from. This is the Barbecue Radio Network, and we'll be right back.
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0: We're back on the Barbecue Radio Network. I'm Freddie Bell, and I have the pleasure of being with Jason Ganahl of GQ Barbecue. How can people find you on social media? How can they find you in the Rocky Mountains?
1: So I'm in my shops every day, Monday through Friday for lunchtime. I'm in one of my shops every single day. Online, I don't hang out online as much as I used to. I would say the best place to probably get me online is LinkedIn. I do check LinkedIn from time to time, and I do check my personal Instagram from time to time, too. So it's just Jason Ganahl on Instagram. But I would not send folks to GQ Barbecue. I've got a social media person that takes care of all of that stuff. But I love hearing from folks, and I love engaging in anything related to barbecue or business.
0: All right. Let's spell your last name. I believe it's G-A-N-A-H-L. And give us that Instagram title one more time.
1: It's just my name. So it's Jason, J-A-S-O-N, Ganahl, G-A-N-A-H-L.

0: NAHL. I believe it's all one word. I had a couple fake accounts set up, and I think they put a period in there, and I'm thinking for a minute, crap, does my real one have a period in there or not? But I think my real one's just my name, no period, Jason Ganahl.
1: All right. So if I say Westminster location, stadium stands, what do you say?
0: In terms of what?
1: Locations. Your location in Colorado.
0: Yeah, so we got a handful of them. So my first one was Westminster. I got one in Westminster. Second one was Lone Tree. Third one was Lakewood. Fourth one was Thornton. I've got one in Denver now. We just opened up. And then I'm in three major stadiums. I'm in Empire Field where the Broncos play. I got three locations inside there. I've got two locations inside Coors Field where the Colorado Rockies play. And I've got two locations inside Folsom Field where the CU Buffs play. Mm. And then I'm opening one next week up in Fort Collins. And then we're going to be in Canvas Stadium where the CSU Rams play this fall also. So we got a lot going on out here in Colorado, Freddie.
1: No question. Anywhere you go in Colorado, you're going to run into GQ Barbecue. And, you know, I'm learning from you that GQ means you are cut above and not only your name. So congratulations on all the fine work. And also on A Mile Above the Rest. That's the name of the new book, GQ Barbecue, A Mile Above the Rest. Are you ready for this grease fire?
0: Let's do it. It's cold here, so I need a little heat. Freddie, bring it.
1: All right, here we go. Brisket or ribs?
0: Brisket.
1: Tell me why.
0: Beef. I like beef. I love cheeseburgers. I love chuck roast. I love steak. I love beef. So brisket for me.
1: Underrated or overrated burnt ends?
0: Burnt ends, I would argue, one of the two best bites on a cow, so it's impossible to overrate burnt ends.
1: Ah, okay. Sauce?
0: Spinalis dorsi would be the other best bite, which is the fat cap on a ribeye.
1: Ah, okay. Now tell me about that. Is there a different way of preparing that or cooking that versus a burnt end?
0: The what, the fat cap?
1: Yes, sir.
0: Well, the fat cap is usually sliced thin, so you can cook it over direct heat, high heat, whereas the burn-in is always going to be what I call barbecue indirect heat, so that's low and slow.
1: Okay. All right. So you talked about this earlier, about sauces. Sauce or no sauce?
0: 25 years ago, 30 years ago, I liked a little bit of sauce. Now, I rarely use sauce. I like a protein-first approach, with just subtle smoke flavor that you can't get when you cook it in an oven or try to cook it in a skillet. And I like a little bit of seasoning just to wake up the meat. But I really want to taste the meat.
1: So I'll
0: taste the sauce on the side just to kind of try it, but I'm not usually putting sauce on barbecue.
1: All right. Offset smoker or pellet grill?
0: Very good question. And I used to get made fun of a lot because I competed on a pellet grill. And I would get made fun of the non-pellet grill competitors, and I would win all the time. So I think pellet grill, I think we have evidence to say pellet grills can cook in competition world the best barbecue there is. And I will tell you right now, I'm seeing a trend. I just started seeing it a couple weeks ago, and it's being led by this group called M&M out of Texas. They're pit manufacturers. And they're doing these rotisserie smokes. And everyone used to always think the offsets cook the best barbecue.
1: Mm-hmm.
0: And they're starting to demonstrate, and they're doing these taste tests where rotisserie smokers are actually getting a more desirable cook. And I used to cook on FEs, and there's some people out here that have these rotisserie pellet smokers out here. And so where I'm going with this is I have not done enough side-by-sides with it, but I do believe you can get probably, you know, the best tasting food off a pellet, even though in our restaurants we use logs. We don't cook on pellets. But you combine rotisserie with pellets, I bet that might be the best way to make barbecue, but I don't know that for certain.
1: That sounds tasty. Now, you mentioned the woods, and what's your favorite go-to wood, or do you have a couple?
0: I have a couple. So when I competed, I used cherry for the color. And then I think hickory provides a nice, it's not too strong and it's not too light. I think that provides a nice smoky flavor. So in the restaurants, we use just hickory, but I think oak is wonderful. I think oak is a fantastic wood to barbecue with. I think fruit woods are great when you're cooking something delicate like fish or poultry. But if we're going for a big cut, I'll take Hickory.
1: Everyone, we're talking with Jason Canal, and that sound you hear are the wipers going on his automobile because he's in the middle of a snowstorm. We talk to people no matter where they are and what they're doing. If it's your backyard, we're there too. So if when you talk to backyarders, you talk to competitors, but I want to lean into the backyarders right now. What's the one thing that you find yourself helping them with over and over again? It seems to be a common mistake.
0: Great question. And I think what I notice the most with folks just getting started is, and it's not just a barbecue thing. Like I said, I have four kids, and I'm around young people all the time, and I notice it with young people. I have a lot of young people that work in my restaurants. It's impatience. It's wanting things fast and wanting things right away. And when I first started barbecuing, there was no YouTube videos. There wasn't even barbecue forums. Those came later on. The way I learned how to barbecue was just doing it, trial and error several different times. And then there was barbecue forums where you can go on there and you can get some tips and tricks. But it took a lot of time to do it. And through that time can be fun. The process can be enjoyable. So what I would encourage backyarders to do is slow down and enjoy the process of barbecuing and enjoy the process of learning, not getting caught up on trying to make the third brisket you ever cook and expecting that to taste like brisket from your favorite restaurant. And enjoy the process and enjoy learning and not take it so seriously and just be happy with creating something that your friends and family are going to enjoy it. I find that first-time cooks, second- and third-time cooks are way better than what it was 20, 25 years ago when we were trying to learn it. So just slow down, enjoy the process, and let it take you where it leads you.
1: We're talking with Jason Canal. Are you still safe in that snowstorm, sir?
0: I had to turn up my windshield wipers, but yes, no, I'm doing good, Freddie.
1: I'm worried about you. I think you just explained my next answer, or question, I should say, in your previous answer. The question is low and slow or hot and fast, and I think I know the answer, but I'll let you explain it.
0: Yeah, well, I think it's both. I think it depends on what we're cooking. But if I'm barbecuing, well, ironically, I'm going to barbecue both. I'm going to start out, let's say we're going to take a big cut, a brisket or a pork butt. I'm going to start that out low and slow, and then I'm going to bump the temperatures up. And then I'll finish it with a little bit of barbecue sauce on there. If it's a pork butt, I'll glaze it with a little bit of barbecue sauce, and I'll put it back on the pit for about 25 minutes. And I'll try to fire that up to about 300, 350. But I think using both of them is great.
1: Jason, I can't tell you how much it's been a pleasure being with you today. We're out of time, but will you come back again and be with us?
0: Freddie, anytime. I enjoyed it, and thank you so much for having me on. I really appreciate what you're doing for people like me and for everybody else out in the barbecue world.
1: All right. From the Rocky Mountains to the national stage, Jason Canal is the man proving that barbecue greatness can come literally from anywhere. Thanks for being with us on the Barbecue Radio Network.
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5: NBC News Radio, I'm Scott Carr. President Trump is warning Iran the clock is ticking, advising the government in Tehran in a social media post this morning they better get moving fast or there won't be anything left of them. Trump writes time is of the essence regarding peace negotiations that appear to remain stalled. This after Trump had rejected Iran's response to a White House peace proposal as totally unacceptable. The Mountain Air Force Base in Idaho is locked down following a mid-air collision today of two military fighter jets during an air show. Videos online show the jets colliding before spinning toward the ground and crashing. 4 parachutes are also visible. Reports say 4 crew members were able to safely eject from their aircraft. No casualties were reported on the ground. President Trump is pulling his support for Republican Congresswoman Lauren Boebert after she campaigned for a Republican in Kentucky whom Trump does not support. Michael Kastner has that.
6: Boebert has long been a Trump ally, but the Colorado Republican has recently aligned herself with Congressman Thomas Massie ahead of the midterms. Massie is one of the 4 Republicans who backed a discharge petition calling for the release of the Epstein files. On True Social Saturday, Trump called Boebert weak-minded for supporting Massie and asked if there was anyone interested in challenging her in Colorado's Republican primary. I'm Michael Kastner.
5: Former Google CEO Eric Schmidt was booed by groups of students at the University of Arizona during Schmidt's commencement speech, in which he talked about AI, drawing a parallel between artificial intelligence and the transformative impact of the computer. A petition had circulated earlier in the week calling for the removal of Schmidt as commencement speaker. As reasons, students cited a sexual assault lawsuit against Schmidt and his ties to the U.S. military. Scott Carr, NBC News Radio.
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8: Mainly cloudy skies expected tonight with thunderstorms likely. Lows level off around 71. Southerly winds 10 to 20 miles an hour. Cloudy skies with a few peaks of sun again tomorrow. Chance of thunderstorms. High temperatures reach up to 90. Thunderstorms likely tomorrow night. Lows level off around 54. Cloudy skies expected. I'm Staff Meteorologist Ray Miller, currently 81.
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0: Welcome back, my friend. How you doing? So great to have you here. Lots of great comedy coming up today. Let's get it started. Here's Scott Gregory.
1: I believe that the

0: because of that car over there. See, there we have it. Speaker-powered cars. I call them audio-mobiles. You just flood your car with about 100 speakers turned in the opposite direction you want to go and crank it. Parallel parking, no problem anymore. Turn them all sideways, hit it once, you're in. You don't worry about distance, how far to Cleveland, 2 CDs, you're there. And for me, you know, I just like to sit in my yard and listen to cars go by all day long. This can be real therapeutic, especially since I live on a dead-end street. Well, there's a lot more traffic now that I took that sign down. I didn't actually take it down. What I did is I turned it around to where it's facing the driver on his way back, and he'll think there's no way out. And try some yogurt. Here, go ahead. You got time. Of course, I didn't just grow up in any place in Indiana. I grew up in Central Indiana. Now, you must be aware of Central Indiana because only one of two places in the entire United States that does not go to daylight savings. We're just stuck there. It's like we haven't passed the big time clock SAT. And they're afraid we might not get the hands back to where they once belonged. They're Hoosiers. Leave them alone. We will do anything to cheat time, won't we? I mean, I got in this habit in college, like where you set the watch fast. Anybody set their watch fast? Yeah, 5, 10 minutes, whatever. I have gone up to 25 minutes before. But when you stop and think about it, the only problem with setting your clock fast is that all you end up doing is trying to figure out what time it really is. This becomes your entire consuming life. It's why we don't want to get up first thing in the morning, because the first thing you have to do is use subtraction. You're coming out of a deep sleep like, oh man, 603 minus 25 is snooze. See, here's the whole thing with setting the clock fast. This is what you need to be aware of. It's legal. It's legal. It's not against the law. You can do it. You can do it. It's not against the law. You can live in two different times, and it's perfectly fine. So I say go for it. Set your clock fast. The ideal time, 3 days. 3 days. Comes into play the very first Friday. You have your clock set fast 3 days. You work Friday, have the weekend off. Monday rolls around. You're off work Monday because you're like Monday on Friday. You're not home Thursday because Thursday is Sunday. And you, right after church, you're at work making double time. Oh, yeah. But you don't take double time. What you do is take straight pay and ask for next Tuesday's the comp day. You work Friday, have the weekend off. Monday rolls around. You have to work Monday because you work Monday on Friday. Tuesday's your comp day. Wednesday and Thursday is, you know, Saturday and Sunday. You call in sick Friday. You have the entire week off. That's a week's vacation with one sick day.
1: But sometimes you don't know what you're walking into with a corporate event. I like that. That's the most fun, the energy of that. You don't know what you're walking out to. They've not really prepared you. They've not prepared the crowd. The crowd's not there for you. And I did a hunting and fishing expo in Fort Smith, Arkansas, a couple months ago. And they did not like me. And, I tried, man. I walked out. I didn't know what to expect. They were all of them, 500 people wearing camouflage, head to toe. You know, I was like, almost didn't see you there. Nothing. I got nothing from these people. But I know, and that's what's cool now is I'm doing some of these events now where I go do like worship conferences and I'll do comedy there. And it's cool. I've gotten to meet some of the people that wrote songs that we do at my church. Pretty neat. I got to meet Chris Tomlin. You know, that was pretty cool. You guys know who Chris Tomlin is, right? And he's a great worship leader. Yeah, it's great. I got to meet him, you know. And first of all, he's a little dude. You can put him right in your pocket. He's a little guy. And but I was like, dude, I love what you do. You're so great. And we do a lot of your songs. But I gotta take you to task on something. You write a lot of question songs, you know. And then you don't answer the question in the song. He's like, what do you mean? I was like, I don't know. How great is our God? Pretty great. Help me out, you know. He's got one that goes, it's called How Can I Keep From Singing? He goes, how can I keep from singing your praise? That'll be a part in that song where a big choir just goes, we can't! That's all I'm saying. Like, but secular music's no better, man. To be honest with you, it really isn't, you know. I was listening.

The oldies station, you know, listen to a group called the Carpenters, singer-songwriter group, yeah. And but they have a question song, and that song should be over in 10 seconds. It's an easy question, you know. If you don't know the song, it goes like this. It goes, why do birds suddenly appear every time you are near? Because I have bread. A lot of country songs are about your family. I kind of think that's interesting. It's the least cynical music that we have. You know, I like that. But you're always like learning from the older generation in your family. You know, like going down to the fishing hole with Papa and him teaching you a life lesson. You know? But I didn't really have that kind of relationship with my grandparents. You know, so it's kind of hard for me to finish that song. So this is as far as I've gotten on that song.

0: when we realize that Nana might be crazy. I gotta finish that one.
1: The one of a kind, Johnny W. And before that, we heard from Scott Gregory from the Bananas television program. And we are just getting started. Lots of great comedy coming up. 11 more comedians, I believe. Let me look. Yeah, 11. Isaac Witte, Jason Love, Joby Sad, Tim Hawkins, Nazareth, Brad Todd, Leland Clausen, Taylor Mason, Rex Havens, Henry Cho, and Ron Pearson. Isaac Witte up next. Stay with us.
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18: I'll never forget my first job when I was 16 years old. I worked at the produce department of the grocery store. My first day clocking out, the guy from the bakery comes over and he says, Isaac, my wife is in the hospital and she's in labor, but I'm scheduled to work here till midnight. Can you fill in for me? And I said, man, I don't even know how to do your job. And he said, it's easy. Just hold her hand and tell her to breathe and push a lot. It was a boy. I was briefly homeschooled as a kid. Yeah. I went back to public school, though. Yeah. I decided that I like public school more because in public school, when you get the answer wrong, the teacher doesn't cry because her son is stupid. I'm not very smart. I'm like not smart to the point where I can't even have smart people in my dreams. Like, because the characters in your dreams can only be as intelligent as their creator. Even when I have like a doctor or lawyer or scientist in my dream, he's not even smart, you know? He just way overuses the word indubitably. All the other people in my dream are like, man, that guy's smart. I'm not dumb. I shouldn't say I'm dumb, but I have been known to lose Connect Four in four moves. Yeah, my mom always tried to make birthdays special for me when I was a kid. Like one year, she put a life-size inflatable clown in my room. Yeah, to be neat when I woke up. Now, let me just tell you guys, you don't know fear. Till you wake up, the Millenites use the restroom. And there in the darkness is what appears to be man in a clown outfit watching you while you sleep.

0: My knees buckled immediately out of fear. What made even more scary is that he didn't even move. He just stayed focused. Happy birthday. Actually, my friend said that I'm crazy because I talk to myself. And you know what? That's stupid because I talk to other people. If they don't show up to listen, that's not my fault. Remember back in middle school, like when the gym teacher used to say, "All right, everybody, get into groups of two." And everybody do it. As of some people, they can't find a partner, right? So they got to settle for whoever's left. I think that's how I'm going to get married. Here's your soulmate. Yeah, she's equally disappointed.
1: You know, the thing that the Alexa understands, that hears you pretty well. Does anyone have the Echo? Nobody in Santa Barbara has an Echo? You read about that? Because it's always listening. Yeah. I don't know. If it's going to be listening anyway, I think we should be able to use it for, like, you know, little household arguments. Like, oh, is that what you think I said? Mm-hmm. Alexa, roll the tape. Right? She'd probably be like, just acknowledge her feelings. You don't have to be right. I'm definitely the romantic one in our relationship. I'm always like pitching the picnics and the, like I'll write her a poem or sometimes. They're not good, but I try. Yeah, and I think the universe is trying to correct itself because she's turning more into the dude. Like sometimes I'll say something too sweet and she'll go, "Psh, give me a break." Shames me. There was a night I went through the whole trouble. I put together a bath with a little Inya and little candles and everything. Yeah. Patty was out of town, so my big chance, you know. Get it in there. Yeah, so you have children? You have how many children? Yeah. Two children. See, that's very reasonable. My sister, 5. Yeah. Yeah, she can't really handle them all. She sends me pictures of them running around, and then I send her pictures of me sleeping in. Yeah, we got a dog to feel, you know, more secure and, you know, just comfortable at home. But by the time we were done, we didn't get the big, you know, Doberman Pinscher or something. We got a little yippy dog. He's a Scottish Terrier. So he doesn't enforce the rules. He's more observe and report. He's like a mall cop. And half the time, it's about his own shadow. I can't shake him, Captain. Star Trek, thank you. Yeah, so we had to put in a dog door and didn't have the tools, didn't have a hammer. And I broke the flappy thing, the little rubber. Yeah, so, yeah, we just let it be a hole, a little hole in the wall. A few days later, we have a rat. Two pets. Not keeping the rat. Creepiest thing I think I've ever seen. Have you ever turned on the light and you just see the tail go around the refrigerator? Yeah. You should have heard the scream in our house that day. Patty's like, "What's going on down there?" Willie's.
2: I bought these pants. They were like, you know, they were like $10 off, you know, and I took them up to the counter. I was about to pay for them. The manager comes up. He goes, "Wait a minute, those pants are not discounted." I go, "The tag says $10 off." He goes, "Oh, well, anybody could have put that tag there." I'm not saying you did. Probably not the customer. I go, "Well, how do I know you're the manager? I mean, anybody could have put a name tag on that says manager." "I'm not saying you did. Probably another customer." customers marking stuff down everywhere they go. We're slashing prices. Everything must go.
3: Hey, do you work here?
2: No worker. Chicka, chicka, chicka. Everything must go. Those son of a guns. We had to form a posse and go get him, huh? Well, he had no sense of humor. He just stared at me.
4: From Bananas, that's Joby Sad. And before that, we heard from Jason Love and Isaac Whitty, also from Bananas. We're going to have a lot of Bananas stuff today. Coming up, Tim Hawkins, Nazareth, Brad Todd, Leland Clausen, Taylor Mason, Rex Havens, Henry Cho, and Ron Pearson. 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
14: NBC News Radio, I'm Scott Carr. President Trump is warning Iran the clock is ticking, advising the government of Tehran in a social media post they better get moving fast or there won't be anything left of them. Trump writes time is of the essence as peace negotiations appear to be stalled. Republican Congressman from Kentucky, Thomas Massie, says President Trump's recent criticisms of him are only boosting fundraising for his campaign ahead of a primary on Tuesday. Trump's been supporting Ed Gallrein to replace Massie. In a post, Trump calls Massie the worst and most unreliable Republican congressman in the history of the country. The 61st Academy of Country Music Awards are in the books. There was a list of star-studded performers, including Miranda Lambert, Casey Musgraves, Blake Shelton, and Kane Brown. The big winner, Ella Langley, taking home 4 awards, including Female Artist of the Year and Song of the Year for Choosin' Texas. Scott Carr, NBC News Radio.
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5: We need you kids to come up with some better games to play outside. I love hide and seek, because you always had one friend that was horrible at hide and seek. You'd open your eyes, he'd stand in the middle of the street. I see you, Billy. Come up with some better board games, man. Horrible board games growing up, because board games lie to you. You know, like on the board game, they'll tell you the name of the game on the board game, then it'll have a description. It's always a lie. Clue, an exciting mystery game for the whole family. Tell the truth. Battleship, learn how to hate your brother. How about that? Pictionary, the game that leads to divorce. Grab a pen, let's have fun. Better games, kids. Better game than Operation. That was the worst. You make a mistake, you get electrocuted. Go for the breadbasket. I think I lost. Let me check the rules. It says if you're tasting metal, you lose. Okay, I'm tasting metal, so I guess I lose.

0: Tim Hawkins. And for bananas, here's Nazareth.
1: You're in pain. You call the doctor. Who do you get on the phone? The receptionist who thinks she's a doctor. Yeah, I'm Nazareth. I'm in pain. I need to see the doctor. What's the problem? The problem is he didn't go to medical school. That's the problem. When can I see the doctor? Well, the doctor doesn't see patients on Tuesday. How about tomorrow? We don't know if your insurance covers that. What's my insurance have to do with it? I'm dying here. No, I don't have an HMO. It's not a PPO. It's called a no. When's the next appointment? Next year, I'll be with the Lord by then. Can I get a second opinion? May I speak to the other receptionist?

0: That's why they have two receptionists. Get a second opinion. I got one 6 months later. I went to the doctor. I forgot what I called him for. But if you cancel, they make you pay for it. So you go, what's the first thing they do? They give you a questionnaire. 400 questions about your family history. Don't fill it out. If you're paying that kind of money to see the doctor, don't give him a clue. He went to school, he should know what's wrong with you. Just write across the form, adopted. Then they put you in that waiting room. There's 200 magazines. You wonder why they subscribe to all of them? Because you're going to be done reading all the articles before they move you into the holding tank. You know that small, cold room where they leave you there until you heal. And just to make sure you're not going to leave the room, they make you take your clothes off and wear the robe that's open from the back. I'm going for a sore throat. Why should I take my clothes off? And it's always freezing in that room. You wonder why? Just in case you die and they forget about you, you don't stink till they get you.
1: Humor's everywhere. You just got to look for it, right? Like, how are you supposed to throw a garbage can away? Every week I drag the thing down to the curb. Every week I got to drag it back. What am I supposed to do? Get a bigger garbage can, put the smaller can inside it? Finally, I got an idea. I'll put a note on the can. Take this, please. He took the note. So I'm dragging it back. He left me a note. In the future, when throwing things away, please put them inside the can. So
2: I'm actually also known as Canada's only Mennonite comedian. Have you noticed though, people, that they want to, as soon as you say Mennonite, they get all these different ideas on what it's all about. Oh, so you're Amish? No, not Amish. Oh, yeah, you're a Hutterite then? No, not Hutterite, the Mennonite. Oh, yeah, stalactite? No, I think that's a cave. That's not even a... But it's funny, too, because I'll do shows, and people will say these things to me, because they find out I'm a Mennonite, and they just don't understand. It's my ethnic background, really, you know, but they don't understand, so they're like, oh, Lila, you're a Mennonite, is that right? Yeah, yeah. Is it going to be okay to use this spotlight? It uses electricity. Shut it off! Shut it off! You're stealing my soul! I mean, everybody knows electricity doesn't steal your soul. Television does. It's, I don't know if you know this, but we're the cheapest people in the world. Did you know that? No, Mennonite, we're cheap. We're cheap, cheap. That's why it's really funny that one of the most common Mennonite last names where I come from in Saskatchewan is Bargain. Hey, Bargain, cheap. I thought that was kind of ironic. I thought that was kind of funny. I feel bad for my cousin, Frugal Bargain. That's tough. Actually, that's not even true because she got married last summer, so now she's got like a hyphenated last name. It's, what is it? Frugal Bargain Hunter. So... different name. I always think I'm a good dad, but then my son will say something, and it'll just make me realize, well, maybe I'm not so good, you know? The other day, I was playing with my son, Cooper, and I like to get right on the floor when I play. I get right down on there and play whatever he's playing. I'm right there with him. All of a sudden, we're playing along, and he stops, and he says to me, hey, Dad, pretend you're a real dad.
3: Leland Fawcett from Bananas. Before that, Brad Todd, Nazareth, and Tim Hawkins. Taylor Mason's coming up. Rex Havens, Henry Cho, and Ron Pearson. 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
8: From the Certified Transmission Weather Center, I'm meteorologist Eric Height with this significant weather update. A tornado watch continues until 11 p.m. tonight. A tornado watch means that conditions are favorable for the development of severe thunderstorms over the next several hours, with some storms producing tornadoes. In addition to the threat of tornadoes, very large damaging hail and strong straight-line winds may accompany those storms that do develop. Storms can pop up quickly, so stay up to date on rapidly changing weather conditions and be prepared to take action if warnings are issued. A tornado watch continues until 11 p.m. tonight. Stay tuned for additional updates. I'm meteorologist Derek Height.
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12: Comes back in, turns the computer on. 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You could put gravy in an aerosol can, and people will buy it. Go ahead and laugh, man. You give it the right name and a nice package, there'd be people in the store. Hey, look at this. Spravy. You want some Spravy on that? The kids will eat. It's only 39 cents. And the products that we need, they don't make. You know, the stuff we really need, they don't make that stuff. Like the TV remote. Number one, it needs a pizza button. Right? Doesn't it? It needs a pizza button. You know, you're watching TV, you want pizza, you press the button, 30 minutes later, the guy shows up at your door. Next time you order pizza, order Domino's, order about 30 of them, wait a half an hour, there'll be 30 men dressed in blue and red uniforms lined up down the block. Push the first one, just to see what'll happen. You can sell anything, man. You look at the magazines that are out there. People, Time, Newsweek, Us Magazine. It's not even about us. It's about them. I read Me Magazine. It's all about me, what I did, where I went. I want to know about you? Get You Magazine. It's all about you, where you did it, where you went. You know? I still love that remote. That remote is power. It needs one more button, a button that identifies the actor. You're watching a movie late at night. Can't remember the guy's name. Pick up the remote. Hit the actor button. The guy stops and he goes, "I'm Charlton Heston." Why don't we have the technology? A lot of the whole shopping thing, I think, is just the whole economy, which I frankly don't understand. I don't know where you're at. I don't get it. Stocks, bonds, you watch CNN. It's like a rap song for me. Check this. The economic situation. The paper says recession, but we're talking about inflation. Got to keep the profit loss in the optimum relation. The consumer index might rock the nation with a hip hop, but you're never going to stop the rapping economical boogie. Here we go. You know that everything you make, it's very, very taxable, unless it is personal, then it is deductible. Deductible. Yo, Japan, 2 yen, 4 yen, 6 yen, a peso. The dollar's weak in Germany. Okay, if you say so, you know, if they did it like that, you could say, oh, I get it. Yeah. It's a messed up economy. It is, man. And I love sports. I love sports. But these guys make too much money. Baseball players make $5, $10 million a year to take a stick and hit a ball. Break that down, it's like $2,000 a swing. That's 2 months' rent for me. When I watch baseball, this is what I see. January, February. March, April. May. Did he get... Yes, May, June. He got them both. All right. And I love baseball, man. I love the team names. All sport team names are great. There's a team in Houston called the Astros. The Houston Astros. A team named after George Jetson's dog. Let's go, fellas. Right. No wonder they can't win. How about fishing on television? Fishing on television? And they got an announcer. They got a guy. Herb and I are here in Lake Catskill. Herb's got a 12-pound Procaster flyweight rod. So we're going after some of the biggest 8-pound speckled bass you've ever seen. I like the Weather Channel. I tape the Weather Channel. I love the Weather Channel. I like the game shows. I used to watch all the game shows. But now I'm not that smart. I'm center of the bell curve. I don't get it. Jeopardy? You got to be a genius to play Jeopardy. Now, have you tried to play? I'll take things nobody could get in a million years for 800, please. DD197-238. And what is the price code in the back of a bag of Doritos? Correct.
10: I did just get back from Boston. I didn't want to tell you this. Boston intimidates me just a little bit because they have the marathon there, and that means that I seem to run into people there who are in shape. They always seem to have degrees in chemistry, physics, nutrition, and metallurgy, and they're dying for some reason to share this stuff with me. You ever meet this guy? Hi, my name's Lance. I run the marathon in 2 hours and 20 minutes. Got a pulse of 38, 1% body fat, cholesterol too low to measure, life expectancy of 167. How you doing? This is my running suit. It's made out of Gore-Tex with a lining of ceramic oxide, and my shoes are boron-reinforced strontium with graphite microfiber laces. My glasses are nickel-free titanium. My bicycle is a monocarbon aluminum moly alloy with Teflon-lubricated polymer gearing and brakes of halogen trioxide. And my skis are a cadmium-ejected subatomic carbon fiber isotope with beryllium tungsten composite edges and bindings of super-cool fluorolithium leucite. And I just go, that's great, but I just came in for a Big Mac and a Coke, so if you could hurry there. Kryptonite boy, thank you very much.
13: You guys remember Hands Across America? Did anybody in here do Hands Across America? You did. Do you remember the cause? No.
14: No, we just went out, we stood, I don't know what I'm doing. Do you guys remember that? We tried, you don't even remember, young man, you weren't even born yet. We tried to have a chain of people across this whole country, from hand to hand to hand, across the whole country. You think that's going to happen in this country? No way. You know somebody's going to be out in the middle of Missouri going, how come no one will hold my hand? Would somebody please hold my hand? Do you imagine if they did like hands across England, it would have been like eight people. All right, we're done. Let's go. You ever notice British people? You ever notice, is there anybody here from England? You ever notice British people? British people, you have to believe everything they say because their accent makes them sound like they are the smartest people. They could be as dumb as a stick. We'll still believe them because their accent makes them sound like they know everything, right? I mean, and if we don't believe them as Americans, they'll fall with the phrase, I'm not kidding. And we go, oh, okay. They could tell us anything. They could be like, we won the Revolutionary War. I'm not kidding. No, we have the best dental plan in the world. I'm not kidding. Your French are the most negative people in the entire world. They are negative people. They can try and say something positive. They have to end it negative. They can't even make anything. If it's trying to be positive, they'll end it negative. They'll come in the room and go, you are having fun. No. My wife and I have two kids now. We have two children. I have a six-year-old daughter named Reagan, and she didn't have hair for the first year, so I called her Rogaine. And I have a two-year-old son named Tex. That, you know what? Raising kids, that should have been another 2 years of classes, teachers. 2 years of classes on how to get along, 2 years of classes on how to have kids, right? No one tells you how hard it is. No one says anything. You first get married, everyone comes up, when are you going to have children? They're such a blessing. No one tells you. No one tells you. No one told me when my daughter was 1 year and 4 months old, she would wake me up every morning, 4:30 a.m. Daddy, Daddy, I'm like, what? And she's like, Mama's sleeping. Wake her up tomorrow, would you? They say it's the terrible twos. It's not. You guys know what it is? It's the terrible threes, right? Because at three, why? A kid can talk back to you. Right? A kid can talk back to you, and it's never normal at three. They have to change it a little, you know? It's like my daughter's up at midnight, go to bed. Her I don't wanna turns into, I don't wanna. Go to bed. I don't wanna. Go to bed, Dad. I don't wanna. My daughter's turning into Jim Morrison of the Doors. I don't wanna. I am the Lizard King. I'm trying to find my passive fire.
3: Ron Pearson. Thanks to Ron for being on the program this week. And I'd like to thank the other comedians you heard this week as well. Scott Gregory, Johnny W., Isaac Witte, Jason Love, Joby Sad, Tim Hawkins, Nazareth, Brad Todd, Leland Clausen, Taylor Mason, Rex Havens, and Henry Cho. Scott Gregory, Isaac Witte, Joby Sad, Nazareth, Leland Clausen, Taylor Mason, and Ron Pearson all came to you courtesy of the Bananas television program. And that, my friend, is going to do it for this week. We hope to see you again next week. Laughter is like a medicine, so join us every week for another big dose right here.
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25: NBC News Radio, I'm Scott Carr. President Trump is warning Iran the clock is ticking. Advising the government in Tehran in a social media post Sunday, they better get moving fast regarding a peace deal or there won't be anything left of them. Trump writes time is of the essence as peace negotiations appear to remain stalled. Trump's latest threat coming after he rejected Iran's response to a White House peace proposal as totally unacceptable. Cleveland Cavaliers are headed back to the Eastern Conference Finals for the first time since 2018. The Cavs toppled the top-seeded Detroit Pistons tonight, 125-94 in Game 7. Cleveland now travels to take on the New York Knicks in Game 1 on Tuesday. In New York, there's plenty of blaming going on for it, but there's no trains, no deal, and no talk scheduled in a two-day-old Long Island Railroad strike. Though Sarah Lee Kessler reports there are contingency plans for the Monday morning commute.
26: There are shuttle buses from six locations that will take workers to ANF trains, but that's not enough to handle the LIRR's 300,000 daily riders, commuters being urged to work from home. Governor Hochul saying,
27: I'm urging all parties once again to bargain at the table and to get a deal done.
26: Hochul is blaming union leaders for not responding to the MTA's contract offers. For GOP reelection rival, Nassau County Executive Bruce Blakeman is blaming Hochul for the shutdown. I'm Sarah Lee Kessler.
25: The 61st Academy of Country Music Awards were handed out tonight during a ceremony in Las Vegas. 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Ella Langley, the big winner of the night, taking home four awards, including Female Artist of the Year and Song of the Year for Choosin' Texas.
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25: Parker McCollum's self-titled album was crowned Album of the Year. Scott Carr, NBC News Radio.
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29: Thunderstorms likely overnight. Otherwise, mainly cloudy skies expected. Lows level off around 71. South winds 10 to 20 miles an hour. Cloudy skies with a few peaks of sun again. Monday, chance for storms. High temperatures reach up to 90. Storms likely Monday night. Lows dip down to about 54. Overcast skies. I'm staff meteorologist Ray Miller. Currently 81.
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7: Well, wait till you hear this story. Dr. Glenn Robinson joins us, and he has an incredible story about academically having to hear how maybe not good enough when he scored a 7 on the ACT. Now he's a doctor. I say he's the king of feet in Arizona. We'll explain how all that unfolded, but I think it's completely fascinating. And he has a book out, too, with his philosophy in it. He's a 3-time best-selling author, and he's the author of, I love this title, Show Them, Stepping, Get It, Into the Unknown to Find the Answers. Who doesn't want that? So, Doc, thanks so much for coming on with us.
8: Oh, what a pleasure to be here.
7: Well, let's go back to your story of before we get to medical school and all that unfolded there. So what happened when here you are in trying to get into college, and did you just not test well? What was it with the ACT?
8: Well, if I go way back, and I'm not going to take a lot of time this, but, you know, I have 9 brothers and sisters, and we live in this little house I talk in little. It's a less than 1,000 square feet. My dad had bought a gas station when he just got married, and he converted that gas station into a house. And so he

0: trying to breathe. And my teachers thought I was just bored. I was not paying attention, which I really was. But aside from that, I was exhausted, and I couldn't pay attention. I remember I was in a spelling bee, and I couldn't even spell chocolate. And so my learning skills was not there. My mom had to read me the subjects in school to me, so I could listen to it and then, you know, go back and take the test or whatever they wanted to do. And so through the years, I did, you know, when I got into high school, you know, they said, well, you can take the ACT your junior year and get 2 extra points. So I'm like, oh, this is cool. So I definitely wanted to get into college. I didn't want to stick around in the little small town that I was raised in. I wanted to go out and do something and be somebody. And I remember going to a track meet. And we finished up the track meet on a Friday, and then the next morning I stayed overnight and took this test at a local college. And I still remember some of the questions on that test. I mean, they were the most ridiculous questions on the ACT test. And it took a couple weeks to get our results back, and I was like hearing from other students, oh, did you get your ACT? And I got this, and they're saying I got a 24, I got a 28, and I got an 18, and they're like, hey, Glenn, what did you get? And I says, I don't know. And then over the loudspeaker, I heard this. It says, Glenn Robinson, could you report to the office? And I'm like, oh, my heavens, what did I do now? And so I walk down the long hallway, and I go into the office, and the counselor happened to be, not only was he a counselor, and I talk about him in my book, Sheldon, but he was the football coach, the most foul-mouthed person on campus. I mean, and he just didn't want to cross this guy. I mean, if he found somebody fighting, he would actually put boxing gloves on both of them and make them fight until somebody, you know, it fell to the ground and was so exhausted with the punches. And this was the type of guy that I'm like, okay, I'm going in the office, and his door is a little cracked open. The secretary says, we'll just go in there. I walk in there and horrified of this man. He says, I go to sit down. He goes, you don't need to sit down. It won't take long. He goes, you just got the lowest score in the state of Utah, the 5th lowest percentile in the nation. He says, I think you should go be a farmer like your dad or go to Vo-Tech school. Go back to class. And I'm like, what did I get? And he hands me the paper, and I'm looking at this paper walking down the hallway, and it said a 7. So if they gave me 2 extra points my junior year, that's actually technically a 5. And that was cumulative. And I'm like, okay, I can still do this. I can retake it my senior year, which I did, and got a 7 twice on that on the ACT. And so I'm interviewing for universities and colleges, and they just look at this paperwork and they laugh at me. They're going, he'll never make it into our university with that score. And so being determined like I am, I'm like, okay, I'm going to figure a way to get into college. And I did get a scholarship. It was a $50 scholarship for FFA, Future Farmers of America. I think I got a $100 scholarship for being the class president. But, you know, those $150 were, I mean, what can you do with that? Even back when I was at that age.
1: Right.
0: But I found a college that didn't require ACT exams. So I went there and they accepted the 2 scholarships. So I went there and I'm like, yeah, okay, I'm going to show this guy. I'm in college. I took like 21 credit hours this quarter, and I didn't realize what I was doing. And I was like, man, this is hard. And I failed out my first quarter, and I was like, maybe the counselor's right. Maybe I can't cut it out to be, you know, a college student. So I took 2 years off, and that's the story of the journey in high school, what I had to go through. It was definitely I can say embarrassments. You know, I'm out there. I didn't want to tell my classmates what I got. They all scored really well. And I just could not do subject matter. I think a lot of it was, yes, test taking.

0: making skills. Yes, it was reading comprehension. Just a lot of the things I just, you know, for not paying attention in school and not having homework, I think there's a lot of elements that added into that. So,
1: which, and there's probably people listening who can totally relate to that and have gone on to other things, yeah, even though they were labeled as, well, you should just go and do this, right? And you were not going to go and just do this unless you wanted to. So what did you do in between those 2 years?
0: So I actually, I served a mission for my church, and I think it was one of the best things for me, because you couldn't have any phone calls, contact with family. They send you off to a foreign place, and you have to find yourself. Who, you know, that's where, who am I? You know, what am I? What talents do I have? What gifts do I have? Do I really believe the things that, you know, everything that was taught to me in these little Sunday school classes that I would try to get, disrupt the classes every Sunday and get kicked out? Oh, my heavens. And so, you know, it, that's where I went for 2 years. And I have a very close relationship with, you know, my Savior. So, yes, I am Christian. And but that's where I went 2 years, and just, you know, talk to people. I wasn't one that forced anything down onto the people, but I just basically talked to people for 2 years, and then I made it back into college. And so I went to a different unit, college, and then in that college up in Idaho, my counselor who I was assigned to, he says, look, doesn't matter what you did in your past, this is what you need to do from this point on. And I think that's when the lights went off. I was like, oh, man, not off. It's just, okay, this is the first time that somebody has said really something positive in my education pursuit.
1: When we return on the flip side, more with Dr. Robison about how he chose his path.
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1: We're back with our special guest, Dr. Glenn Robison. And Doc, you know, you broke your ankle when you were a kid. Do you think this led you down the path of becoming a podiatrist?
0: Eighth grade, I broke my ankle, and I went to the family doctor. And he throws the x-rays up on the view screen, and he says, it's broken, you can see it. And I go, what's that little thing right there? And he goes, oh, that's a bone chip. I go, well, can you take it out? He goes, no, I'm not taking it out. And I'm like, why not? And so he had no answer. And so that set a seed inside of my mind of mine. And then I stayed an extra year at this small junior college. You're only supposed to be there 2 years. But my third year, my advisor asked me if I would do a special project in the cadaver lab. And I was assigned to dissect the entire nervous system from the head to the toe. And so it took me over a year to get from the top of the head, the cranial, the nerves, everything, down to the foot. And towards the end of the year, he goes, I think you should really be a podiatrist. I'm like, well, what's that? And so he says, well, go to some podiatrists and talk to them. So I did. And I was like, oh, this is cool. You work on kids. You work on the older people. You work on, you can do surgery. You can use sports medicine, dermatology, a bunch of avenues within my own field. I'm like, man, this is awesome. So I came back and I says to my advisor, I says, I want to be a podiatrist. He goes, well, you're going to need to get into a university. What university do you want to get into? And I don't talk much about this, but yeah, I went to BYU. But they were the ones that laughed at me and said they would never have me even step foot on their campus. But the advisor wrote a very good letter, and I got accepted. And so I did 1 year at BYU. Well, here's the kicker, is that I was all set and ready to go to medical school. I had all the classes outlined. And I was going into my last semester, and I get pulled into my advisor that they assign you to, and he says, hey, look, they just changed your requirements for your degree. And I had a zoology degree, being raised on the farm, you know, working with the cattle and all that stuff. And I had an interest in it. So I says, well, what class is it? And he says, well, it's a genetics class, but they only offer it next year. I says, you're telling me that they just changed the major to have this required class and it's only offered next year? He goes, yeah. So I had already interviewed with the school. I had already been accepted into the medical school. And I called him up and I said, here's the situation. I have to stay another year for this one class. And they says, well, the committee meets and we'll get back with you in a couple of weeks. So I was like sweating bricks and saying, okay, am I going to actually go to medical school? They called me back and said, hey, look, just come on out. Finish all your, you know, your physics and your organic chemistry and all those classes. And so I never graduated from college. I never got a bachelor's degree, which is another kind of close my heavens. You're a doctor and you never got a bachelor's degree? Yeah, I never did. And so when I'm out there in medical school, everybody has, you know, badges that says UC Berkeley and Stanford and Michigan and Colorado and all these universities. And I had my little my college that said Ricks College. And so nobody ever knew I never graduated from college, and nobody ever knew I got a 7 in my ACT score. But I'm there. And then the journey begins. And, oh, my heavens, that was – that's why I wrote the book, Show Them. It's like that was definitely an eye-opener. And so a lot of people I'm so thankful to that helped me on this journey, classmates and that. But, yeah, I mean, I had a death experience. I had one, that was in my second year. During the Rodney King era, I remember walking home back to my apartment, and somebody came up behind me and said, "Look, if you look back, I'm going to kill you." And so I didn't even look back, walking from the college through the projects to the place where I was staying. And you could hear the breathing on my neck, and I don't know who he was, what he was, that, but he just said, "You look back and they kill you." So I just kept walking. I failed the national boards 4 times. I talk about that. And it sounds like I kind of just, you know, found the way out of everything. And here I'm a doctor, but no, the national boards, the way they set that up is that you had to pass each subject, and at the time you took it. So, like for instance, I took I passed physiology, but I missed one point on chemistry.
1: Right.
0: No chemistry. So because I missed that one point, I didn't pass the exam. So I retook it. Well, I passed biochemistry, but I missed one point on physiology that I just passed in the test before, and so I didn't pass the test. And that kept happening 4 times. And so I had 1 time left, and that was in my residency program. And, yeah, I passed it with a 90 percentile. But it took it 5 times, and that's another thing that nobody ever has – I've never told. But what I had to go through to get the doctor's certificate and move on, because here I was in my residency program, and I don't know if the residency director knew that I didn't pass my national boards part 1. I passed my national boards part 2, no problem. That's all clinical. And but the hard book subject matters of, was a difficult thing for me. But we made it, so.
1: So you definitely were sweating it out a little bit, though. Not,
0: oh, absolutely.
1: You know, praying and believing and doing what you could do, but then there's just the cold hard fact of, are they going to sign off on this or not? And certainly, plenty of super smart people, well intentioned people, the desire to serve, all of that, don't get as far as you did. They can't. They flame out during that whole residency period, because that also is so difficult on you physically.
0: Exactly. Yeah. I mean, I had failed it once when I was in a residency program. I took a day off. I was at a VA program in VA hospital in South Dakota, and I noticed that they offered the test in Sioux Falls. And so I asked if I could, actually I didn't ask. I left clinic at 5 o'clock and drove all night to take this test on a Saturday, and I missed it again by 1 point. And so I talked myself out of finishing my residency program for the first 2.5 hours, 3 hours, 4 hours on the way back home. And I'm like, wait a minute. When you get home, look at the computer, see if there's another test available. And there was one available again that was offered in Casper, Wyoming, and it was in 2 weeks. And so I'm like, okay, I'm just going to sign up for it. I'm going to take an extra day off. They gave you a day off. I took an extra day off, drove out earlier, and I went to the place. But, you know, in my mind, I'm like, I'm $235,000 in debt. I don't have a bachelor's degree. I'm in this residency program. What am I going to do if I don't pass this? Am I going to have to go back and tell my residency director, I'm so sorry, but you never asked me about National Boards Part 1, but I have not passed that.
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13: NBC News Radio, I'm Scott Carr. President Trump is warning Iran the clock is ticking, advising the government in Tehran in a social media post they better get moving regarding a peace deal fast or there won't be anything left of them. Trump's latest threat coming after he rejected Iran's response to a White House peace proposal. Cleveland's Cavaliers are headed back to the Eastern Conference Finals for the first time since 2018, toppling the top-seeded Detroit Pistons tonight 125-94 in their Game 7. Cleveland now heads to New York to take on the Knicks in Game 1 of the Finals Tuesday. Ella Langley, the big winner at the 61st Academy of Country Music Awards, handed out tonight in Las Vegas, taking home 4 awards, including Female Artist of the Year and Song of the Year for Choosin' Texas.
14: It's Choosin' Texas, I can tell.
13: Parker McCollum's self-titled album was crowned Album of the Year. Scott Carr, NBC News Radio.
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1: As always, thanks so much for joining us here on this show. And our special guest this time around is really a treat to have Dr. Glenn Robson. We've been talking about the road down to medical school and the boards and all of that and having that one last chance. How nervous were you to find out when you took it again to actually see what popped up?
0: I did not want to see my score. I'm like, well, there's nothing I can do. I'm done with the exam. So I hit show my score, and it said 92%, and I passed on every subject matter. And that was the happiest day of my life.
1: Because now you could practice. Now you could do the thing, right? Now you could jump into it. And you also fulfilled a promise because you, after that and after setting up practice and all those things, you had a friend, an acquaintance, a friend from Tonga that was trying to help you, and you promised you would go back and help the people there, and you did, didn't you?
0: I did. So when I was at Ricks College, this big Tongan, he played football. I mean, this guy was, huge. I mean, he was like 330 pounds and 6'3", and he was just, I think they test the fat on the body. I think it was under a 6. I mean, this guy was just brute strong. I mean, he was just strong, but he had the mind of a huge intellect. I mean, he helped me out with chemistry and physics and these classes. And I remember walking in the library, and he says, "Glenn, we've come a long ways." And I says, "Yeah, we have." And I said, "Corona," that was his name, Corona Natavai. And I says, "When I make it through college and I get through medical school, I'm going to go back and treat your people." He says, I know you are." And I says, "No, I really am going to go treat your people." And so 11 years later, when I'm I think I just started private practice. I had my oldest boy was just turning 1 year old. But the time to go over to Tonga was at the same time as his birthday. And, I talked to my wife and I says, "Look, I really need to go to Tonga." I says, "My youngest, that boy, he probably will never even remember. So I've got to go." I says, "I've been invited by my residency director that I had a surgical residency program here in Arizona that I was accepted to after South Dakota." And so I did a 2-year surgical residency. And that's how I got the opportunity to go to Tonga. And I tell you, like drinking from the fire hydrant. I mean, it was nonstop. The people needed their care. They walk in barefoot. They walk in flip-flops. I've seen elephantitis. I've seen leprosy. Treating leper patients, but the one intriguing story was a kid that got hit by a car on his birthday a few days before we arrived on the island, and he was in a hospital bed all weekend waiting for a doctor to come in because the doctors don't work on the weekend there. And so when we had arrived on the weekend, we were getting everything ready, and we had the rounds on a Monday. We were going through all the surgical patients that we needed to do surgery on for club feet and all this stuff. And there was somebody behind me that was just walking, just following us. And I asked the interpreter, I go, "Could you ask them if they need something?" And we stopped and they asked, and they go, "Yeah, could you come down and look at this boy and see if you can help him?" So we made our way the rest of the rounds. We got down to the floor and walked in there, and their parents were there, and this little boy just in bed, and his leg was bandaged up. And we tried to take the dressing off the bandage, and he just started screaming. And and so I says, "Okay, well, let's get him on the schedule." We didn't know what we were up against. We didn't know what was behind the package of that wrap. So we'd finished all, the surgery cases, and we took this little boy into surgery. And as we were opening up the bandages, about 3/4 of the way up on his outside right leg, it was gone. half his leg was gone, top of his foot was gone, his little toe was completely black. And we're staring at this, and we're like, okay, let's start cleaning it. Let's see if there's any good tissue, any of the bones, or if their supply of blood to the bones and everything. So the first couple of hours, we just spent flushing this leg and foot out and tried to find any kind of viable tissue. And which is interesting because the flesh in the saline solution we use here in the States is all sterile. I noticed that when we said, give us more water, they'd go to the sink out in the hallway, get the sink out of the hallway and give it to us. And I'm like, it didn't dawn on me until I noticed it at, you know, later on. But that's what we used to flush up with the foot and the leg. We got to a point where we like, okay, here's the leg, here's the foot. What are we going to do to close this? We can't get a skin graft large enough to do this. So we're like, okay, let's go down to the OBGYN and see if they have a placenta. Maybe we can get a placenta and suture it on the leg and the foot and see if that can regrow the tissue. We went down there and their religious factors did not really allow that, and they didn't have any mothers that were expecting either. So we just kept hitting our heads against the wall saying, man, what do we do? We finally came up with this idea. And we got the main surgeon that stayed on the island in agreement with us that we would open up the other leg and suture it on top of the bad leg and use that as a skin graft. Now, we were only there for about 3 weeks, and so we told the general surgeon, you just take out a suture each week. And we didn't know if this kid was going to lose his leg, his life, you know. So that's what happened to this little boy. And I'll jump ahead a year later. I can leave it now and just let somebody get the book and they can read what.
1: Yeah, get the book. You can read all the other details. Yeah, exactly.
0: You can see what happened to the little boy, but it was quite an experience. And yes, I did treat Corona's relatives and family members. He was born there, so yeah, there was. I met some of them, and so that 11-year promise was fulfilled. But I think the main thing that I point out is that with a promise, we don't understand the power of our words, and it's not just between the two individuals. It is a trickle effect. It is like throwing a rock in a pond and watching that go out now. It may go out miles, and you don't fully understand that one promise can affect so many lives, like that little boy and the leprosy patients and the elephantitis and the fractures and so many others that I got to treat over, the two, three weeks that I was there. So
1: for you, was that fulfilling? Because as you said, you don't realize there's that ripple effect, and you knew you were going to do it. So you honor that promise, even if it's inconvenient in your life with your son and your family. I think it's good for the heart. It had to feel really incredible for you to do that.
0: Absolutely. You know, I've learned along my pathway in life that success to me is not what's in the bank. And success to me is not the 4 books that I've written or and the oil paintings that I've done. The Mona Lisa behind me is one of the last ones I completed. It's the satisfaction and the complete gratification of helping somebody that nobody else could help. And that's where I get the joy in my clinic. I mean, I get patients that come in that they've seen 7 or 8 other doctors and they don't know what to do. And I'm like, okay, let me see what I can do to help you. And that's where I find the true joy. And it is a feeling that is beyond any kind of physical possessions or anything like that. Don't get me wrong, that the book that I have written and the oil paintings that I've painted, there's a satisfaction there. But helping somebody out of pain, and it changes their lives, and now they're pleasant, and they go home and they're pleasant to their family. And the trickle effect, I can't even comprehend the impact on that one little act of kindness, that one little act of what I was able to help.
1: On the flip side, when we return with Dr. Robson, we'll talk about what it's like to treat patients by using the mix of alternative or holistic medicine and traditional medicine and seeing what really works in making somebody feel better. I'll meet you on the flip.
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1: And we're back with Dr. Glenn Robson, who's a pediatric surgeon, three-time best-selling author, and, of course, the author of the new one, Show Them, Stepping Into the Unknown to Find the Answers. So that's what you are. You find the answers for people who are suffering. What does that feel like to make people feel good?
0: You know, when I see somebody that, like, for instance, when somebody comes in with a bunion, and you can feel their pulses, and the pulses tell me, okay, this part of their body's off. And it's always, and I don't think I've been wrong yet, but if you have a right-sided bunion, your left shoulder is always off.
1: Wow.
0: And if you have a left-sided bunion, your right shoulder is always off. And I've been able to help patients that I've taken people into surgery for bunion surgery, and now I've been able to help them non-surgically and reverse their bunions. And I reversed my own bunion when I went through a horrific emotional event that caused it to go south. And so now that it's worked on me, I've been implementing this to other patients because, you know, aside from everything I endured in medical school and everything, there was one event that basically kicked my butt that I didn't know how I was going to get out of it. So there's a lot of things that happened there, but it's been a blessing in some ways because I've been able to discover how to help patients on another deeper level. So life never ends.
1: It never ends. And when you say kicked your butt, because you talk really openly in your book, you definitely do. And it's a good time to remind people, show them stepping into the unknown to find the answers. You can get that book on Amazon, Barnes & Noble, wherever great books are sold. I mean, with everything you've been through, I can't imagine, and that's life, right, the hills and the valleys, that there was something that just grabbed such a tight hold of you.
0: There's a difference between depression and frustration. And I think people will argue with me that with this, but I think that there is a

0: difference. Here I was married, had four kids, the love of my life, and I showed up one day, came home one day, and I was told to get out. 11 years into my marriage, no explanation. I had gone to work, provided for my family. My little girl would come running up and almost knock me down. I loved going to the baseball games with my little boy and the soccer games. And all of a sudden, it's gone. And there was no convincing, no way, no working it out. No, we went to all the counselors, and she had her mindset on divorce. And so I had to let it go of trying to keep the family knit together. That was hard, but the hardest thing was not being able to see my kids. And for 10 years, I haven't seen three of my kids. One came back, but he just, I think, needed money to finish college. And then that's about it. But I haven't seen the other ones. And I remember the last child that we were talking. He says, "Dad," he says, "this is just too hard." He says, my other brother and sisters keep asking, "Why are you going to Dad? Why are you going to Dad? You can just stay here with us." And I says, "What do you want to do?" He says, "Well, if it's okay, I'd like to just stay here because it's just too hard on me." I says, "Okay, you can stay with Mom." And that's the last I've seen of him. And it's something I talked once about, but I did not want to be here. I had a death experience in medical school. And I think I wanted so much to see the bright lights and that peaceful feeling again. And I had everything planned out. I had remarried, and even with her upbeat personality and just an incredible being, I was in this slump of frustration of the courts and not having my kids. And so I had planned, and I drove myself and to a place, and I'm sitting there and I'm like, "What are you doing?" And I talked again myself out of it. And I says, "Okay, God, I'm still here." And I says, "Now you need to teach to send me somebody that can help me paint again. I'm having a hard time with colors." A week later, this patient came in. She had broke her foot, and I found out she studied the master paintings of her whole entire life. And I asked her, I says, "Could you please just sit down with me one time? That's all I'm asking. And teach me how to paint. I'd love to paint again." And she didn't want to do it at first, but something told her, pardon me. She says, "The look on your face is like, how can I turn this guy down? I mean," so she says, "Yeah." So the first project I had was, is she gave me a little 8x10 canvas, and she says, "Go home and paint all the circle and the square and the values." So I did, brought it back, and she says, "Okay." And then I painted apples was the first painting I did, and my goal was to paint the kids the way I remembered them. And so I was able to do that, and I painted multiple paintings of my kids, and you know, I have some paintings behind me, and Wednesday is my day of painting. I paint, and that's where I was right before you, meeting with you. And then on the weekends, I paint. So I've kind of put the scalpel away and picked up the paintbrush, and that's my surgical precision for plastic surgery.
1: Right, right. Right, and that's your therapy. That's your, you know, you're back to seeing the colors of the world, which is wonderful that you that she did that and you were able to do that, right?
0: Yeah.
1: And I'm sure, thank you for sharing that, because I'm sure there are people, lots of people that need to hear that, that feel that same moment and get to that brink and somehow, you know, they're pulled back from that and, wow, I mean, what a difference life can be on the other side. And you know, you have that connection with your patients who definitely need you. You have a thriving practice. There's no question about that. and you're doing a kind of medicine too. So the interesting side of where we're starting to see people are more interested in having like a, like you said, your example of the bunions was a great one, because who wouldn't rather heal it naturally, figure out ways to do that, versus even with a great surgeon have to surgically go through that.
0: Right. Yeah. Anybody out there that's like, you know, going through what I have gone through, I just give yourself a chance to just stop and think, you know, if you took yourself out of that experience, would things change? And I think 99.9% of the time it would change, because I think, right, it's a lot of frustration, because when you're caught up in your head and you can't, it's out of your control. It's a sad thing, and I'm embarrassed to say I actually was there at that moment, but I am so thankful because I'm here, and I started my first book, and then my second book, and then my third book, and then I just finished Show Them, and I started painting. All the stuff you see behind me and what's in front of me and I'm on my website basically started after this one little event. And I think God has a way of coming into one's life and saying, okay, now I can show you your true potential.
1: Right, of what you can do. Yeah.
0: If people can just wait 1 second, 1 minute, one day, or even 1 week, I can promise you that something better is around the corner. I don't know when or what, but if you just wait and get through whatever you're getting through, yes. There is that light. There is that hope. There always hope. You're not alone. And it happened to me, and I'm here to talk about it. So I am so thankful that I was able to walk away and
1: Again, thank you for sharing that, and a perfect place to end this. Doc, where can people go to learn more about you, find about your art and all the things that you've done, amazing things? I've mentioned the book, and you have 4 books. So where can people go to your website?
0: I'm on Instagram. It's Dr. D.R. Glenn, G-L-E-N, Robison, R-O-B-I-S-O-N. That's the Instagram link. And then just drglennrobison.com, the website. You can go to, I'm here in Arizona. And I practice, and so that's where you can find me right now. I'm working on some other platforms just to get the book out, get the word out, and hopefully help a lot of people on another level, different level.
1: Perfect. Doc, thank you so much for coming on.
0: Thank you.
1: Thanks for hanging with us, my friends. I'm Kate Delaney. We'll see you next time around.
2: Thank you for joining us for another awesome episode of Amazing Americans. Be sure to join us right here at the same time next week for more great stories on Amazing Americans.

0: Considered by most, optimized curcumin is one of the few bioavailable and highly absorbable curcumin products on the market. Hi, I'm Dr. Mitch. Since most chronic diseases have inflammation, our optimized curcumin seems to be a perfect addition to any nutritional program. It makes sense to me that preventing or reducing inflammation is a key component to our overall health. The Mayo Clinic found that curcumin can decrease swelling and inflammation, has antioxidant properties, and research suggests that curcumin can prevent cancer, or at least slow the spread of cancer, and in many instances make chemotherapy more effective. It protects our healthy cells even from radiation. 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
4: NBC News Radio, I'm Tammy Trujillo. President Trump is warning Iran the clock is ticking. He advised Tehran they better get moving faster, there won't be anything left of them. In a Sunday post on Truth Social, Trump wrote, "Time is of the essence," as peace negotiations appear to remain stalled. Trump's latest threat comes after he rejected Iran's response to the White House peace proposal as totally unacceptable. He also described the fragile ceasefire as being on life support last week. Former FBI Director James Comey says he has complete faith in the judicial system. Scott Carr has the details.
5: The former FBI director says he believes he'll be vindicated in the face of federal charges after posting a picture of seashells and stones reading 8647, which federal prosecutors have argued was a threat against President Trump.
6: The genius of our founders, it's the, frankly the only leg of our three-leg stool that is still standing in the U.S. government, but it's standing tall and straight.
5: Comey tells NBC's Meet the Press he did not threaten the president with the post.
6: I'm not just not guilty, I am innocent, and so let's go.
5: He declined to comment on the specifics of the case. Comey is set to be arraigned June 30th. I'm Scott Carr in Washington.
4: Mountain Home Air Force Base is locked down following the mid-air collision of two military fighter jets during an air show Sunday in Idaho. Video circulating online shows the jets colliding before spinning toward the ground and crashing. Four parachutes being deployed were also visible. The status of the pilots has not been released, but there were no casualties reported on the ground. Mountain Home Air Force Base is about 50 miles outside of Boise. Oklahoma City Thunder star Shai Gilgeous-Alexander has repeated as the NBA's most valuable player. Gilgeous-Alexander is now only the 14th player in league history to win the MVP award in back-to-back years. The last player to accomplish the feat was Nuggets star Nikola Jokic in 2021 and 2022. Other players to win the award 2 years running include Stephen Curry, LeBron James, and Tim Duncan. 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
3: Here's your updated WIBW forecast from the Certified Transmission Weather Center.
7: Thunderstorms likely overnight. Otherwise, mainly cloudy skies expected. Lows level off around 71. South winds 10 to 20 miles an hour. Cloudy skies with a few peaks of sun again. Monday, chance for storms. High temperatures reach up to 90. Storms likely. Monday night, lows dip down to about 54. Overcast skies. I'm staff meteorologist Ray Miller. Right now, it's 79 degrees.
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2: NBC News Radio, I'm Tammy Trujillo. Large crowds gathered on the National Mall in Washington, D.C. for the Jubilee of Prayer Sunday. President Trump, Vice President J.D. Vance, and Secretary of State Marco Rubio all spoke via pre-recorded messages, with Vance talking about the power of prayer. The government-funded event is part of the official celebration of America's 250th birthday. Congressman Thomas Massey says President Trump's criticism will only boost fundraising for his campaign ahead of the primary on Tuesday. The Kentucky Republican appeared on ABC's This Week, calling the White House efforts desperate. His comments come as Trump has pushed for Ed Gallrain to replace Massey. The Cleveland Cavaliers are headed back to the Eastern Conference Finals for the first time since 2018. The Cavs beat the top-seeded Detroit Pistons 125-94 in a decisive Game 7 on Sunday. Cleveland will now travel to take on the New York Knicks in Game 1 on Tuesday. Tammy Trujillo, NBC News Radio.
0: Here's your updated WIBW forecast from the Certified Transmission Weather Center.
3: Thunderstorms likely overnight. Otherwise, mainly cloudy skies expected. Lows level off around 71. South winds 10 to 20 miles an hour. Cloudy skies with a few peaks of sun again. Monday, chance for storms. High temperatures reach up to 90. Storms likely. Monday night, lows dip down to about 54. Overcast skies. I'm staff meteorologist Ray Miller. Currently 72.
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7: NBC News Radio, I'm Tammy Trujillo. Large crowds gathered on the National Mall in Washington, D.C. for the Jubilee of Prayer Sunday. President Trump, Vice President J.D. Vance, and Secretary of State Marco Rubio all spoke via pre-recorded messages, with Vance talking about the power of prayer.
8: We have always been and still are a nation of prayer, and thank God for that. In times of suffering and in times of triumph, millions of Americans continue to turn to prayer and their faith in God.
7: The free event featured Christian speakers and several top government officials and was live-streamed through churches and ministries. The government-funded event is part of the official celebration of America's 250th birthday. Congressman Thomas Massey says Trump's criticism will only boost fundraising for his campaign ahead of the primary on Tuesday. The Kentucky Republican appeared on ABC's This Week, calling the White House efforts desperate.
9: I think that's going to help my fundraising at thomasmassey.com. Every time he tweets about me, it's good for, you know, some money coming in, because people don't like that.
7: His comments come as Trump has pushed for Ed Gallrain to replace Massey. In a post on Truth Social, Trump called Massey, quote, the worst and most unreliable Republican congressman in the history of our country. The Austin Police Department says a third suspect in at least 10 random shootings across the Texas city this weekend has been caught. 10 shootings were reported late Saturday and Sunday, with 4 people shot. 2 suspects were already in custody. Austin Mayor Kirk Watson says a motive hasn't been identified. The Cleveland Cavaliers are heading back to the Eastern Conference Finals for the first time since 2018. The Cavs toppled the top-seeded Detroit Pistons 125-94 in a decisive Game 7. Cleveland now travels to New York to take on the Knicks in Game 1 on Tuesday. In Monday's action, the Oklahoma City Thunder play host to the San Antonio Spurs in Game 1 of the Western Conference Finals. I'm Tammy Trujillo. 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
6: Here's your updated WIBW forecast from the Certified Transmission Weather Center.
10: A flood watch remains in effect. Storms likely overnight, otherwise overcast. Lows level off around 68, south winds 10 to 15 miles an hour. Chance of thunderstorms Monday. High temperatures reach up to 90. Cloudy skies with a few peaks of sun. Thunderstorms likely Monday night. Lows level off around 54. Cloudy skies expected. I'm staff meteorologist Ray Miller. Right now, 66.
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2: NBC News Radio, I'm Tammy Trujillo. President Trump is warning Iran the clock is ticking. He advised Iran they better get moving fast or there won't be anything left of them. In a Sunday morning post on Truth Social, Trump wrote, "Time is of the essence as peace negotiations appear to remain stalled." His latest threat comes after he rejected Iran's response to the White House peace proposal as totally unacceptable. Former FBI Director James Comey says he has full faith in the judicial system amid an ongoing case involving a social media post. Appearing on NBC's Meet the Press, he stressed he's not only not guilty, but believes he's innocent. He's facing federal charges after posting a photo of seashells spelling out 8647, which federal prosecutors have argued was a threat against the president. Napoleon Solo is the winner of this year's Preakness Stakes. Iron Honor took second and Chip Honcho took third at Saturday's horse race at Maryland's Laurel Park. Tammy Trujillo, NBC News Radio.
0: Here's your updated WIBW forecast from the Certified Transmission Weather Center.
3: A flood watch remains in effect. Storms likely overnight, otherwise overcast. Lows level off around 68, south winds 10 to 15 miles an hour. Chance of thunderstorms Monday. High temperatures reach up to 90. Cloudy skies with a few peaks of sun. Thunderstorms likely Monday night. Lows level off around 54. Cloudy skies expected. I'm staff meteorologist Ray Miller. Right now, it's 64 degrees.
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2: NBC News Radio, I'm Tammy Trujillo. President Trump is warning Iran the clock is ticking. Mark Mayfield reports.
3: Trump advised to Iran they better get moving fast or there won't be anything left of them. In a Sunday morning post on Truth Social, Trump wrote that time is of the essence as peace negotiations appear to remain stalled. Trump's latest threat comes after he rejected Iran's response to the White House peace proposal as totally unacceptable. Last week, he also described the fragile ceasefire as being on life support. I'm Mark Mayfield.
2: A giant U.S. aircraft carrier has finally returned home from the Middle East. The sailor's families gathered at Naval Station Norfolk in Virginia on Saturday to welcome home the USS Gerald R. Ford after nearly a year at sea. Navy officials say the deployment was the longest carrier voyage since the Vietnam War. The vessel's missions included the capture of former Venezuelan President Nicolas Maduro and the Iran War. Former FBI Director James Comey says he has complete faith in the judicial system. Scott Carr has details.
4: The former FBI director says he believes he'll be vindicated in the face of federal charges after posting a picture of seashells and stones reading 8647, which federal prosecutors have argued was a threat against President Trump.
5: The genius of our founders, it's the, frankly the only leg of our three-leg stool that is still standing in the U.S. government, but it's standing tall and straight.
4: Comey tells NBC's Meet the Press he did not threaten the president with the post.
5: I'm not just not guilty, I am innocent, and so let's go.
4: He declined to comment on the specifics of the case. Comey is set to be arraigned June 30th. I'm Scott Carr in Washington.
2: Napoleon Solo is the winner of this year's Preakness Stakes. Iron Honor took second and Chip Honcho took third at Saturday's horse race at Maryland's Laurel Park. It was the first Triple Crown victory for jockey Paco Lopez and trainer Chad Summers, but there is no Triple Crown contender this year since Kentucky Derby winner Golden Tempo skipped the Preakness to prepare for the upcoming Belmont Stakes. You're listening to the latest from NBC News Radio.
1: Here's your updated WIBW forecast from the Certified Transmission Weather Center.
6: A flood watch continues until 7 a.m. tomorrow. Cloudy skies overnight with thunderstorms likely. Lows level off around 64. South winds 10 to 15 miles an hour. Chance for storms Monday, high is around 90. Cloudy skies expected Monday night. Thunderstorms likely. Lows level off around 54. I'm Staff Meteorologist Ray Miller. Currently, it's 63 degrees.
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5: NBC News Radio, I'm Tammy Trujillo. President Trump's out with another warning to Iran. In a sharply worded post on Truth Social Sunday morning, Trump said the clock is ticking. The warning came just hours after state-run media began publishing details of what Tehran described as hardline U.S. demands for negotiations to resolve the conflict. Luigi Mangione faces a critical hearing today in New York City in connection with his state trial on charges of murdering UnitedHealthcare CEO Brian Thompson. The judge is set to rule on a motion from his defense team seeking to suppress key evidence collected during his arrest at a Pennsylvania McDonald's. A new poll finds Americans are unhappy with the state of the economy. The CBS News and YouGov poll out Sunday shows that Americans find financial conditions uncertain and the economy to be struggling. The survey also found that Americans' approval of President Trump's handling of inflation has hit its lowest point. Tammy Trujillo, NBC News Radio.
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6: A flood watch continues until 7 a.m. tomorrow. Cloudy skies, overnight with thunderstorms likely. Lows level off around 64, south winds 10 to 15 miles an hour. Chance for storms, Monday, high is around 90. Cloudy skies expected. Monday night, thunderstorms likely. Lows level off around 54. I'm staff meteorologist Ray Miller. Currently, it's 63 degrees.
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8: 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One of the four beasts saying, "Come and see." 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
3: NBC News Radio, I'm Tammy Trujillo. President Trump's out with another warning to Iran. In a sharply worded post on Truth Social Sunday morning, Trump said the clock is ticking. He added, quote, they better get moving fast or there won't be anything left of them. He concluded by saying time is of the essence. The warning came just hours after state-run media began publishing details of what Tehran described as hardline U.S. demands for negotiations to resolve the conflict. Luigi Mangione faces a critical hearing today in the New York City trial for his alleged murder of UnitedHealthcare CEO Brian Thompson. Scott Carr has the details.
4: The judge in Mangione's state trial is set to rule on a motion from his defense team that seeks to suppress key evidence collected during his arrest at a McDonald's in Pennsylvania. At issue are the items found in the backpack, which include the alleged murder weapon and a journal. Mangione's defense team says the items were unlawfully seized without a warrant. Mangione faces state and federal charges in his alleged assassination of Brian Thompson. The judge in his federal trial already ruled to allow the items into that trial. I'm Scott Carr.
3: A new poll says Americans are unhappy about the state of the economy. Details on that story from Mark Mayfield.
5: The CBS News and YouGov poll released Sunday shows that Americans find financial conditions uncertain and the economy to be struggling. The survey also found that Americans' approval of President Trump's handling of inflation has hit its lowest point. Respondents also said their income is not keeping up with inflation. Inflation reached its highest level since April 2023. I'm Mark Mayfield.
3: The stars came out Sunday night for the 61st Academy of Country Music Awards show. Ella Langley was the big winner of the night, taking home 4 awards, including Female Artist of the Year and Song of the Year for Twos in Texas. The coveted Entertainer of the Year award went to Lainey Wilson, while Parker McCollum's self-titled album was crowned Album of the Year. 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
2: Here's your updated WIBW forecast from the Certified Transmission Weather Center.
6: A flood watch remains in effect. Thunderstorms likely overnight, otherwise overcast skies. Lows level off around 62, southerly winds 8 to 15 miles an hour. Cloudy skies expected again Monday, chance of thunderstorms. Highs level off around 86, cloudy skies expected Monday night, storms likely, lows level off around 54. I'm staff meteorologist Ray Miller. Right now, it's 62 degrees.
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6: 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Large crowds gather on the National Mall in Washington, D.C. Sunday for the Jubilee of Prayer. President Trump, Vice President J.D. Vance, and Secretary of State Marco Rubio all spoke via pre-recorded messages, with Vance talking about the power of prayer. The government-funded event is part of the official celebration of America's 250th birthday. President Trump is warning Iran once again. In a sharply worded post on Truth Social Sunday morning, Trump said the clock is ticking and added, quote, they better get moving fast or there won't be anything left of them. Trump concluded by saying that time is of the essence. The Cleveland Cavaliers are back in the Eastern Conference Finals for the first time since 2018. The Cavs beat the top-seeded Detroit Pistons 125-94 in a decisive Game 7. Cleveland now heads to New York to take on the Knicks in Game 1 on Tuesday. Tammy Trujillo, NBC News Radio.
0: Here's your updated WIBW forecast from the Certified Transmission Weather Center.
7: A flood watch remains in effect. Thunderstorms likely overnight, otherwise overcast skies. Lows level off around 62, southerly winds 8 to 15 miles an hour. Cloudy skies expected again Monday, chance of thunderstorms. Highs level off around 86, cloudy skies expected Monday night, storms likely, lows level off around 54. I'm Staff Meteorologist Ray Miller. Right now, it's 62 degrees.
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4: NBC News Radio, I'm Tammy Trujillo. Thousands gathered at the National Mall in Washington, D.C. 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Mark Mayfield has details.
5: President Trump recited a Bible verse via a video message for the event.
6: If my people, which are called by my name, shall humble themselves and pray and seek my face and turn from their wicked ways, then will I hear from heaven and will forgive their sin.
5: The government-funded event is part of the official celebration of America's 250th birthday. I'm Mark Mayfield.
4: President Trump's issued a new warning to Iran in a sharply worded post on Truth Social Sunday morning. Trump said the clock is ticking, adding, quote, they better get moving fast or there won't be anything left of them. Trump concluded by saying time is of the essence. The warning came just hours after state-run media began publishing details of what Tehran described as hardline U.S. demands for negotiations to resolve the conflict. Americans are once again protesting for a vote. Rights in Selma, Alabama. Lisa Carton reports.
7: A large crowd gathered Saturday at the Edmund Pettus Bridge, where peaceful civil rights protesters were met by heavily armed police in 1965. This time, protesters were marching in opposition to Republican efforts to eliminate Democratic-majority black districts across the South. Congresswoman Alexandria Ocasio-Cortez and Senator Cory Booker were among those who also took part in a huge weekend rally in Montgomery, Alabama, to protest a recent Supreme Court ruling that effectively limited minority representation in Congress. I'm Lisa Carton.
4: Gen Z shoppers are energizing a mall revival. Younger consumers prefer in-person shopping experiences over online carts. Data from Circana found shoppers between 18 and 24 years old made 62% of their general merchandise purchases in physical stores last year. 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
8: A flood watch remains in effect. Thunderstorms likely overnight, otherwise overcast skies. Lows level off around 62, southerly winds 8 to 15 miles an hour. Cloudy skies expected again, Monday chance of thunderstorms. Highs level off around 86, cloudy skies expected, Monday night storms likely, lows level off around 54. I'm staff meteorologist Ray Miller. Right now, it's 62 degrees.
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0: Thanks for spending time with us. Welcome into Monday. As more lawmakers than usual leave Congress, it begs the question, is this a one-off spike or a larger sign of things to come? Here's Valerie Yerk, House leadership reporter at Roll Call. Valerie, give us numbers.
10: Yeah, especially in the House. I mean, granted, there's more of them, but 56 members total are planning on not returning next year. And, you know, by that count, that includes people who are just retiring, not running for re-election, or running for a separate office, whether that's back in their home state or sometimes even the Senate. You know, some House members are hopping over there. But still, a lot of members, and the majority of them are Republicans, and the majority of those Republicans are from safe red seats. And so when you look at the numbers haven't been this high since, I think the analysis we did said, since the 1992 cycle, when I think something around like 60 members said that they were not coming back the following year. So it's been decades since the numbers were this high. And so, and when you look in the Senate, again, I believe it's the numbers of about 11, and still mostly Republicans who won't be coming back next year.
0: Wow. So if there's safe red districts being left behind, it's not just about midterm pressures here, right? What else is going on?
10: Right. So a lot of it points to members being frustrated with how little they get done. You know, the legislative productivity rate for this Congress has been pretty low. People just aren't able, even if they have a good idea and they're a member of majority and they have leadership backing, that doesn't necessarily mean that it'll cross the finish line and they can, and in the end, it's they're not bringing home their priorities to their districts. There's a lot of reasons for that. You know, one big one, I think, is

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3: NBC News Radio, I'm Tammy Trujillo. Efforts are underway to end a strike that has shut down New York's Long Island Railroad, the nation's largest commuter rail system. The National Mediation Board is stepping in as five unions prepare to meet with the Metropolitan Transportation Authority today over disputes involving pay and health care benefits. President Trump has issued another warning to Iran. In a sharply worded post on Truth Social Sunday morning, Trump said the clock is ticking and added, quote, they better get moving fast or there won't be anything left of them. Trump concluded by saying that time is of the essence. A new national poll is pointing to growing economic frustration among Americans. The CBS News and YouGov survey released Sunday finds many respondents describing the economy as uncertain and struggling, with concerns that incomes are not keeping up with inflation. Inflation has climbed to its highest level since April of 2023. Tammy Trujillo, NBC News Radio.
0: Here's your updated WIBW forecast from the Certified Transmission Weather Center.
4: A flood watch remains in effect. Thunderstorms likely overnight, otherwise overcast skies. Lows level off around 62, southerly winds 8 to 15 miles an hour. Cloudy skies expected again Monday, chance of thunderstorms. Highs level off around 86, cloudy skies expected Monday night, storms likely. Lows level off around 54. I'm staff meteorologist Ray Miller. Right now, it's 62 degrees.
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14: Thanks for spending time with us. Welcome into Monday, May 18th. Gordon Deal with Nicole Murray. Some of our top stories and headlines. Trump warns that Iran, the clock is ticking for Tehran to find an agreement to end their conflict. Three teenagers arrested in Austin, Texas for random shootings that injured four people. U.S. forces killed an estimated 20 ISIS terrorists in Nigeria yesterday. The New York City commute being upended this morning thanks to a strike by Long Island Railroad workers. England's Aaron Rye won the PGA Championship at Aronimink outside Philadelphia. And the secret to a long life, according to a 103-year-old World War II vet from Georgia. That story in about 20 minutes. There's nothing like a brush with death to get you to refocus your life and career priorities. Speaking from recent personal experiences, we're joined by career expert Julie Bauke, known as Julie on the Job, as she recovers from a stroke. Julie, take us through what happened.
15: Yeah. On April 21st, I'd had a full day. I was recovering from bronchitis, but I had a full day. I did somebody's podcast. I did a webinar. Then I came home, and I was like, I got into like a little coughing fit. And so I was like, I'm going to lay down. And so as I was walking to get my Tylenol to lay down, something in me said, this is not just a Tylenol thing. My left side was obviously weaker. And so, and then I couldn't walk. And so I sat down, got my building to call 911, and was very, very quickly to the ER. And I had had what's called a hemorrhagic stroke, which is a brain bleed in my brain stem. And calling 911 and going to the hospital probably saved me all kinds of stuff, maybe even my life. So it is, unfortunately, when you have a stroke, you know, they obviously look to see, do you have high blood pressure? And I've never had high blood pressure. So it was additionally compounding. So they think that I coughed myself because I was coughing really hard with

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0: 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The Endless App promotion at Buffalo Wild Wings allows for groups of up to four people, meaning it's $250 each for the four of you. 8 minutes now in front of the hour on this morning. Once again, here's Nicole Murray.
1: And now, the three big things you need to know. Number one.
2: President Trump is warning Iran that the clock is ticking for their leaders to agree to a peace deal and cautioned if Tehran does not come up with a better offer, they are going to get hit much harder. Maryland Senator Chris Van Hollen on NBC on whether China is needed to end the Middle East conflict.
3: I don't think we need China's support. I think the fastest way to end the war in Iran is just to stop digging a hole even deeper. And that's what we should do right now. After all, Donald Trump was the candidate who said he was going to keep us out of wars.
2: Oil prices went higher after Trump's comments.
1: Number two.
2: The president and Christian leaders have kicked off America's 250th birthday with a religious rally at the National Mall. Vice President J.D. Vance in a pre-recorded video at the White House.
4: To the opening prayer of our first Continental Congress, to Lincoln's call for national thanksgiving in the midst of the Civil War, to this very gathering today. We have always been and still are a nation of prayer.
2: The event featured Trump administration officials, conservative Christian leaders, and musicians.
1: Number three.
2: An Ebola outbreak in the Democratic Republic of Congo and Uganda has been declared a public health emergency by the World Health Organization after 80 deaths were attributed to the disease. WHO officials added there is a high risk the disease could spread even further to countries sharing land borders. CBS News reports that at least six Americans have been exposed to the virus in the region. Russian officials say Ukraine has launched more than 550 drones targeting more than a dozen areas in the region, including Moscow. At least three people were killed and roughly a dozen others were injured during Sunday morning's attack. Ukrainian President Volodymyr Zelensky said the attacks were in response to Russia's ongoing drone and missile launches aimed at cities around Ukraine. Three people have been killed and at least five others were injured when a driver crashed into multiple cars and pedestrians in Oakland, California. Authorities have not released additional details about what led to Saturday's crash, and the driver's identity has not been made public. Aaron Rye turned heads after he won the PGA Championship over the weekend. Hear the call on CBS of Rye sinking a long putt in the 17th hole, giving him a four-shot lead.
5: Oh, it's explosive.
2: Rye is the first English golfer to win the PGA Championship since 1919.
0: The 68-foot putt. Oof. 68 feet. Remarkable. Thank you, Nicole. 6 minutes now in front of the hour.
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0: Thanks for joining us. A World War II Army veteran from Eastern Georgia credits living a long life to a 17-word motto. TheHealthy.com says James Sneed, who's 103, revealed he has moved through his life guided by a saying that a school teacher taught him while he was growing up in Shiloh, Alabama, roughly around 1932. You may have heard the coach of the Chicago Bears highlight it during last football season. It goes like this: good, better, best, never let it rest till the good become better and the better become best. When Sneed turned 18, he joined the Army just a few months after Pearl Harbor. He spent time in North Africa, Italy, Switzerland. As for what's next, Sneed will celebrate his 104th birthday in September and do so at his local YMCA. For Nicole Murray and Mike Gavin, I'm Gordon Deal. 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
5: NBC News Radio, I'm Michael Kastner. President Trump is warning Iran the clock is ticking. More from Mark Mayfield.
6: Trump advised to Iran they better get moving fast or there won't be anything left of them. In a Sunday morning post on Truth Social, Trump wrote that time is of the essence as peace negotiations appear to remain stalled. Trump's latest threat comes after he rejected Iran's response to the White House peace proposal as totally unacceptable. Last week, he also described the fragile ceasefire as being on life support.
5: There are no trains, no deal, and no talks scheduled in New York in the two-day-old Long Island Railroad strike, but there are contingency plans for the Monday morning commute and plenty of blame. Sarah Lee Kessler with more.
7: There are shuttle buses from six locations that will take workers to A&F trains, but that's not enough to handle the LIRR's 300,000 daily riders, commuters being urged to work from home. Governor Hochul saying,
8: I'm urging all parties once again to bargain at the table and to get a deal done.
7: Hochul is blaming union leaders for not responding to the MTA's contract offers. Her GOP reelection rival, Nassau County Executive Bruce Blakeman, is blaming Hochul for the shutdown.
9: Kathy Hochul gave $8 billion of our taxpayer money to illegal migrants, but she doesn't have money for our workers.
5: The Austin, Texas Police Department says a third suspect in at least 10 random shootings across the Texas city this weekend has been caught. According to the Austin Police Department, 10 shootings were reported late Saturday and Sunday, with 4 people shot. Amazon is facing a new class action lawsuit accusing the company of failing to refund tariff-related costs. Consumers allege in a proposed lawsuit filed in Seattle that the tech company collected hundreds of millions of dollars in unlawful tariff costs by raising prices on imported goods. Michael Kastner, NBC News Radio. Former FBI Director James Comey, who faces federal charges after posting a collection of seashells and stones, says he has complete faith in the judicial system. Scott Carr reports.
10: The former FBI director says he believes he'll be vindicated in the face of federal charges after posting a picture of seashells and stones reading 8647, which federal prosecutors have argued was a threat against President Trump.
11: The genius of our founders, it's frankly the only leg of our three-leg stool that is still standing in the U.S. government, but it's standing tall and straight.
10: Comey tells NBC's Meet the Press he did not threaten the president with the post.
11: I'm not just not guilty, I am innocent, and so let's go.
10: He declined to comment on the specifics of the case. Comey is set to be arraigned June 30th.
5: Health Secretary Robert F. Kennedy Jr. looks to be ruling out a 2028 run for president. More from Lisa Carton.
12: In a recent interview with Kaiser Family Foundation Health News, the health secretary says he's not going to run in 2028. RFK Jr. previously ran in 2024 before dropping out and supporting Donald Trump's bid for a second term. President Trump is reportedly weighing Secretary of State Marco Rubio and Vice President J.D. Vance as possible successors. President Trump, too, has thought about running again in 2028, though the 22nd Amendment would prohibit it. YouGov ranks RFK Jr. as the fourth most popular Republican.
13: Sylvia's mother says...
5: The lead singer of the 1970s band Dr. Hook, Dennis LeCourier, has died. His rep confirmed he passed away Saturday at the age of 70. Following a long and courageous battle with kidney disease. LeCourier is best known for such hits as Sylvia's Mother, cover of The Rolling Stone, and When You're in Love with a Beautiful Stranger. during a career spanning nearly six decades. Michael Kastner, NBC News Radio.
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4: I'm meteorologist Regina Kroll in the Kansas Agriculture Network. Severe storms in the forecast for central to eastern parts of the state as we head toward this afternoon and continuing tonight. Supercells will develop and we'll have to watch for very large hail and possibly strong to intense tornadoes from central Kansas stretching into northeast Kansas too. Otherwise, with the cold front swinging through today, we'll see some cooler air settling in statewide as we head toward Tuesday. We'll keep with those cooler temperatures for a few days before we warm back up to finish out the work week too. Areas of showers and storms expected in southeast Kansas for today. We could see some strong to severe storms with mid to upper 80s for highs. It will be windy and partly sunny. Partly cloudy skies forecast in south central Kansas with areas of showers and storms. Some strong to severe storms expected too. Low 90s for highs this afternoon with gusty winds. Winds will gradually pick up in southwest Kansas by afternoon. Blowing dust will be a concern with 80s and 90s for highs and partly cloudy. Mostly cloudy skies in northwest Kansas, cooler there behind the cold front. With highs in the 50s and 60s, we'll see areas of rain throughout the day, and it will be windy. As we look toward north-central Kansas, showers and storms are likely. We'll have to watch for that severe activity in the afternoon time frame. Otherwise, it will be windy with a mix of sun and clouds throughout the day. Partly sunny skies also forecast in northeast Kansas, with showers and storms likely, severe storms expected by afternoon, with mid to upper 80s for highs along with gusty winds. We could still see strong to severe storms in northeast Kansas tonight as showers and storms are likely, with upper 40s and low 50s for lows and windy. Showers and storms still likely for tonight in north central Kansas too, with some strong to severe storms. It will be windy with low to mid 40s for lows. Scattered rain showers continue in northwest Kansas with gusty winds and low to mid 30s for lows. Blowing dust continues early on in southwest Kansas tonight. It will be windy with 30s and 40s for lows. Temperatures fall back in the upper 40s and low 50s in south central Kansas, with showers and storms still tonight and windy. Showers and storms remain likely in southeast Kansas tonight, too, as lows dip back to either side of 60 with gusty winds. 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
9: This is KLA News and Comment. Good morning. I'm Scarlett Madinger with the Kansas Livestock Association. Updates to the Kansas Noxious Weed List will take effect this month following an extensive process led by the Kansas Department of Agriculture. The revisions update weed designations and control methods impacting producers and others responsible for managing land across the state. Changes include removing pignut from the list and adding several species across three categories. Spotted knapweed and diffuse knapweed were added as Category A noxious weeds. Common teasel and cutleaf teasel were listed under Category B, and Amur honeysuckle was added to Category C. These updates are based on risk assessments from the State Noxious Weed Advisory Committee, which reviews noxious weed classifications and control strategies and provides guidance to the Secretary of Agriculture. This strategy is meant to identify invasive weeds before they become a problem across the state. Kansas classifies noxious weeds into the categories based on their presence and level of threat. Category A weeds are not widely established in the state and are targeted for eradication. Those in Category B are present in certain areas and require control to prevent further spread. Category C weeds are more widespread and are managed to reduce their impact over time. Under Kansas law, landowners are required to control designated noxious weeds using approved control methods. These changes may require some to implement management practices for newly listed species. These new weeds now are eligible for reduced-cost herbicides through local county weed departments. You're listening to the Kansas Agriculture Network.
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15: Good morning, everyone. I'm Spencer Dupuy. We'll start this week like we do every week with the Ag Resource Market Watch.
16: Hello, America, and welcome to the Ag Resource Market Watch weekly commentary coming direct from the Chicago Board of Trade. Markets are mostly lower as USDA's May WASDE and meetings between the U.S. and China in Beijing have come and gone, and with

0: concrete new information. As usual, we'll get to the details after a quick message.
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0: Corn futures into 12 to 15 cents lower, beans into 20 to 30 lower, and wheat managed to stay pretty close to unchanged, but ended well below the week's high. We expect the U.S. and Chinese talks over trade to be ongoing, but meetings in Beijing ended without specific pledges from China, and the issue for the market is that speculative length in corn, wheat, and soybeans was near the largest ever, probably, as of Tuesday. This position is being unwound. The 2026 growing season, of course, won't be without risk, and the U.S. wheat market must contend with total HRW supply, some 250 million bushels below last year, but weather outside the U.S. plains is at least non-threatening and above normal rainfall will be featured not only in the U.S. Midwest, but also Europe, China, the Black Sea, and Canada, and even southern and eastern Australia. So there will be ample amounts of South American corn available to the world market this summer. Probably combined European and Black Sea wheat supplies will be the largest on record. U.S. soybean meal exports will be pretty impressive. Europe for now is not accepting Argentine meal, but it's just common for markets to shed risk premium during the summer months if weather adversity is avoided. I'm Ben Buckner. Thanks for tuning in to the Ag Resource Market Watch.
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5: I'm Nicole Murray with Your Money Now. A group of Waymos, the driverless robo-taxis being launched in cities across the U.S., have invaded an Atlanta neighborhood over the last 2 weeks. According to residents, the number of cars have been multiplying. Trib Live reports that the autonomous ride-hailing service announced in December that it would be expanding into the Steel City, along with Baltimore, St. Louis, and Philadelphia. South Korean officials are calling for both labor and management rights to be respected as an 18-day strike at Samsung Electronics looms. The union said more than 47,000 workers could join the planned walkout on Thursday. Samsung Electronics makes up 12.5% of the country's gross domestic product. Europe wants to position itself as a leader in AI and compete with the U.S. and China, but experts told CNBC that its soaring energy prices could undermine those ambitions. Power-hungry data centers mean investments are particularly sensitive to the cost of energy, and Europe's prices are surging amid the U.S.-Iran war. Futures are slightly lower this morning. That's Your Money Now.
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3: 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It's time for the daily Comstock Market Report, highlighting key events in the grain and livestock markets. Corn, soybeans, and wheat futures faced active follow-through, selling sharply, extending Thursday's hefty losses. Cattle markets ended the week on a strong note amid sharp gains. Hogs finished moderately.

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0: With today's Comstock Closing Market Report, I'm Brian Grady. Corn, soybeans, and wheat posted double-digit losses on additional long liquidation ahead of the weekend. Live cattle and feeders finished sharply higher. Hogs ended the week under moderate to heavy pressure. China will make double-digit billions worth of U.S. agricultural purchases annually over the next 3 years, U.S. Trade Representative Jameson Greer said, noting it wouldn't just be soybeans. Greer said China has been fulfilling its soybean commitment purchases and noted the 25 million ton per year soybean deal reached last October. He also said Washington expects the bulk of further Chinese soybean buying to occur in the latter part of this year, implying China will buy new crop U.S. soybeans. China's foreign minister said Friday that China and the United States agreed to expand bilateral trade under a reciprocal tariff reduction framework. He said both countries' economic and trade teams will continue negotiations aimed at broadening two-way commerce while lowering tariffs on a reciprocal basis. He added that the two sides agreed to establish both a trade council and an investment council, signaling a more formalized structure for managing commercial disputes and expanding cooperation. Beijing and Washington also agreed to address mutual concerns over agricultural market access. Markets will now watch for additional details of tariff rollbacks, commodity purchase targets, whether they are actual tonnages or valuations, and the operational structure of the proposed trade and investment councils. China reinstated export licenses for 400 U.S. beef plants and added 77 new ones. 690 plants are now cleared to export beef to China. Members of the National Oilseed Processors Association crushed 211.9 million bushels of soybeans during April. That was down 6.3% from March, but up 11.4% from April 2025, and a record for the month. The Wheat Quality Council HRW Tour through Kansas found an average yield of 38.9 bushels per acre in the state's fields. Scouts projected Kansas wheat production at 218 million bushels. Both were up slightly from USDA's initial estimates earlier this week. You've been listening to the Comstock Report. 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
5: 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The risk of loss in trading futures and or options is substantial, and each investor and or trader must consider whether this is a suitable investment. Past performance is not indicative of future results.
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9: This is Brendan Dwarzynski with 580 Sports Talk, and today we are leading off with Mother's Day. Yes, it was one day ago, and a very happy Mother's Day to all of the moms out there, my own mother, as well as my wife, the mother to our child, obviously included there. And in honor of Mother's Day, I wanted to share something special about the sports-related bond between me and my mom. And one of the things that I love still to this day more than anything, it's listening to baseball on the radio. Whether I'm driving around and I throw on Jake Eisenberg on the Royals Radio Network, whether I'm at home and I'm listening to a Cubs game, I'm listening to it in my phone while I'm mowing the lawn or whatever, it's something that I have loved forever and still love truly to this day. And it's something that started with my mom. And when I was a kid, we'd be driving around on a summer afternoon, and I'd get to hear Pat Hughes calling Cubs games alongside Ron Santo, and we'd listen on the radio, and my mom would talk about how much she enjoyed it. And that's something that we would do together. And maybe it's not even something she remembers to this day, but it's something that really stuck with me, something I've enjoyed that entire time. And I'm glad that I now have that, and hopefully someday can pass that on to my kid as well. So a very happy Mother's Day to my mom, to my wife, and to all you wonderful mothers out there. Meanwhile, coming up today on 580 Sports Talk, we'll talk about what was not an especially enjoyable end to the weekend series for the Kansas City Royals. We'll also talk plenty of NFL with Matt Verderam, and we've got plenty more to get to as well. Coming up today on 580 Sports Talk from 3 until 6 right here on 580 WIBW and streaming live every single day on the 580 Sports Talk YouTube channel.
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11: We are at the bottom of the hour, 5:30, here on 580 WIBW. And a good Monday morning to you. Greg Akagi with you this morning. We're glad to have you with us on the program. If you're in the capital city, yes, you are receiving rain right now, but this may be a harbinger of things to come with the potential fairly high for severe weather. We'll keep you updated on that, and that will be coming up here in the next 90 minutes or so, and we'll keep you up to date on the forecast right here on 580 WIBW. Then after the top of the hour, 6 o'clock, on the Ag Issues program, we'll get things kicked off this week with a conversation with Amy France, who serves as president of the National Sorghum Producers. Like many other commodities, has been a very, very busy time as far as trying to look at what we're seeing as far as the Farm Bill, E15, amongst other items are concerned. And we will talk about that with Amy France, president of the National Sorghum Producers. And that will be coming up this morning on the Ag Issues program a little bit after 6 right here on 580 WIBW. All right, stay with us. When we come back, we'll get our first check of the news headlines this morning and an update on that weather forecast from the Kansas Agriculture Network. That's coming up next, right here on 580 WIBW.
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15: I'm Callie Holthouse, and these are the latest headlines from 13 News. Thousands of high school and college students across northeast Kansas took their long-awaited walks across the stage over the weekend. Topeka Public Schools, Seaman, Washburn Rural, and Shawnee Heights are among the high schools that hosted commencement, along with KU, K-State, and Emporia State. The Topeka Zoo is mourning the loss of a longtime resident. The Topeka Zoo announced Tembo, the African elephant, passed away Saturday morning. Zoo leaders shared the 56-year-old elephant was humanely euthanized following a recent rapid decline in her health. Tembo was a longtime resident of the zoo, arriving in 1976. She was an ambassador for elephant conservation and education, teaching visitors about habitat loss and poaching. In Topeka, I'm Callie Holthouse, 13 News.
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16: Under the new strengthening organic enforcement rule, the USDA has tightened the screws on how organic farms are monitored. At the heart of an operation is the organic system plan, a living document that tracks everything from where seeds were purchased to what is put in the soil. Also, having a solid fraud prevention plan and a clear paper trail is just as important as keeping irrigation running. Inspectors use a mass balance test by selecting a random sale from the farm's records to make sure the acreage was actually capable of growing that much crop. The economic reality is a balancing act. While organic yields often run lower than conventional crops and labor costs are higher due to manual weed and pest control, the price premiums can be significant. However, success requires maintaining physical labels for every input and verifying every supplier through the USDA's integrity database. The bottom line is that to keep the organic seal, documentation and crop production must follow strict rules. Integrity is the ultimate harvest. This has been the Agricultural Law and Tax Report. I'm Roger McCullough.
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26: I'm meteorologist Regina Cole in the Kansas Agriculture Network. Severe storms in the forecast for central to eastern parts of the state as we head toward this afternoon and continuing tonight. Supercells will develop and we'll have to watch for very large hail and possibly strong to intense tornadoes from central Kansas stretching into northeast Kansas, too. Otherwise, with the cold front swinging through today, we'll see some cooler air settling in statewide as we head toward Tuesday. We'll keep with those cooler temperatures for a few days before we warm back up to finish out the work week, too. Areas of showers and storms expected in southeast Kansas for today. We could see some strong to severe storms with mid to upper 80s for highs. It will be windy and partly sunny. Partly cloudy skies forecast in south central Kansas with areas of showers and storms. Some strong to severe storms expected too. Low 90s for highs this afternoon with gusty winds. Winds will gradually pick up in southwest Kansas by afternoon. Blowing dust will be a concern with 80s and 90s for highs and partly cloudy. Mostly cloudy skies in northwest Kansas, cooler there behind the cold front. With highs in the 50s and 60s, we'll see areas of rain throughout the day, and it will be windy. As we look toward north central Kansas, showers and storms are likely. We'll have to watch for that severe activity in the afternoon time frame. Otherwise, it will be windy with a mix of sun and clouds throughout the day. Partly sunny skies also forecast in northeast Kansas, with showers and storms likely, severe storms expected by afternoon, with mid to upper 80s for highs along with gusty winds. We could still see strong to severe storms in northeast Kansas tonight as showers and storms are likely, with upper 40s and low 50s for lows and windy. Showers and storms still likely for tonight in north central Kansas too, with some strong to severe storms. It will be windy with low to mid 40s for lows. Scattered rain showers continue in northwest Kansas with gusty winds and low to mid 30s for lows. Blowing dust continues early on in southwest Kansas tonight. It will be windy with 30s and 40s for lows. Temperatures fall back in the upper 40s and low 50s in south central Kansas, with showers and storms still tonight and windy. Showers and storms remain likely in southeast Kansas tonight, too, as lows dip back to either side of 60 with gusty winds. 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
11: 40 here on 580 WIBW. Greg Akagi with you this morning. Glad to have you with us on the program. Some of you starting out awfully wet. Let's give you an update as far as the radar is concerned. We had the heavier showers move through earlier this morning. Right now we are seeing lighter showers that have gone through the Topeka area, and they are moving to the northeast. And a line right now extending the lighter showers from down around Eureka through the Emporia area through Osage City up through Topeka, and you occasionally will get the heavier shower. A little bit of a gap before Lawrence, you may start to see some of that, and obviously the heavier rains are into Missouri as they are moving to the northeast. Now, as mentioned earlier, there is a moderate risk for severe weather. That's a level 4 out of 5 risk. Into the central and some parts of the northeast part of the state. That would include the Wichita, Topeka, Salina, Manhattan, and Hutchinson areas. Areas around that will have an enhanced risk, a level 3 out of 5 as far as severe weather is concerned. Now, it is not a high risk, which could spell a lot of trouble. We have the potential some troubling severe weather here in the state. That would include the capital city here today. The key in all this, be weather informed. I don't think I can emphasize enough how much that is going to take place. Now, we do have a flood watch that remains in effect for throughout most of the morning for up in the northern parts of the state. Head through this area. Flood watch is also in effect as well. And so some of the heavier rains causing some issues this morning. That, of course, is on top of what, unfortunately, we have not been seeing. And that, of course, is the big-time problems down in the southwestern part of the state where they have red flag warnings that are in effect from noon today until 9 o'clock this evening. That means that critical fire weather conditions are either occurring now or will be doing so shortly. So we'll keep you up to date on that as well. Speaking of that, as we check agriculture news, release that came out, I believe, late last night, Kansas Governor Glory Kelly issued a state of emergency verbal declaration back on Thursday due to the wildland fires in Clark, Ford, Harper, Meade, and Morton counties to support local communities within state fire suppression resources. And as some of those continue to burn in those parts of the state, Governor Kelly said resources are being used and being coordinated through the State Emergency Operations Center and their state agency emergency support luncheon or function partners, that is. Kansas Division of Management staffed the State Emergency Operations Center with personnel from the Kansas Forest Service Office at the State Fire Marshal, Kansas Department of Transportation, Kansas National Guard, National Wildlife Service, State Assistance Assignment Local Response as well. So that is the situation being kept an eye on, not only as far as areas are concerned, but the state is concerned as well. And there have been several areas that have kept an eye on it as well with on social media channels. So something to keep an update on with issues that we have seen and all mutual aid help that is coming down from many areas of the that part of the state, coming from other areas of the state as well. So as to the seriousness of the situation, knew that they also had a couple of the National Guard helicopters to try and help out with water drops as well to contain and hopefully contain and not expand the situation. The congressman who authored the House E-15 bill says he's hopeful for passage once it is taken up in the other chamber. Nebraska Representative Adrian Smith is the sponsor of the Nationwide Consumer and Fuel Retailer Choice Act, which passed the House 218 to 203 on Wednesday, which would allow year-round sales of gasoline with up to 15% ethanol.
0: This is a bipartisan bill. This is historic, and it's historic that we can have more homegrown fuel, homegrown energy, become less dependent on foreign sources of energy, certainly, but this is through consumer choice.
11: Smith acknowledges that not everyone, even within his own party, was in favor of the bill, but in the end, he says common sense prevailed.
0: I'm certainly grateful for the support of my colleagues and the understanding, I think, of even some of my colleagues who view the world a little differently, but they don't shy away from a good substantive debate. There were some maneuvers taken that I didn't really anticipate, but we were able to overcome those tactics that attempted to prevent us from getting any kind of a vote whatsoever.
11: Now the bill moves to the Senate, where it is sure to face even stiffer headwinds, but Congressman Smith says he's optimistic for its chances.
0: Well, yeah, Senator Fisher and I have been working on this together for quite some time. The fact that Leader Thune is so supportive is, I think, very important.
11: And those comments from Nebraska Congressman Adrian Smith. With the anticipation of more Chinese agricultural purchases after President Trump's meeting with President Xi Jinping of China this past week, Some are taking a more temperate approach to the news. Francis Rumi, a former ambassador to the Holy See under George W. Bush and a congressman from Florida, says China will always be a problematic trading partner.
1: I think it's always going to be political with us in China. And they may buy soybeans now. They may not buy them later. They got to get the soybeans from somewhere. If they don't get them from us, they get them from Brazil.
11: Rooney is critical of President Trump invading Iran and puts the blame squarely on the president for the current high fuel and input prices farmers are facing.
1: I think they should understand what a menace Trump has been in doing this reckless act and hope that he will, with enough political pressure, he will find a solution to this thing, regardless of what it is, to get the Straits of Hormuz open back up.
11: And Rooney says the president's tariffs on trading partners are doing more harm than good.
1: They've never created any net positive benefit, and they've cost a lot of people a lot of hardship. Going back to the Hawley Sloot tariff in the 30s. And these tariffs that Trump's put on, aren't, I don't think they're doing anybody any good. Not even raising that much money. They're just putting a lot of hardship on producers, supply chains, and ultimately on customers.
11: President Trump says extending the tariff truce was not discussed with Chinese President Xi. The United States expects China to agree to purchase double-digit billions of dollars in U.S. agricultural products annually following a summit between President Trump and Chinese President Xi. U.S. Trade Representative Jamison Greer said on Friday that the anticipated agreement would extend beyond soybeans to include a broader range of agricultural goods over the next 3 years. He referenced an existing agreement under which China committed to buying 25 million metric tons of U.S. soybeans annually. The president also said that China would increase purchases of American farm products following the summit. Those specific commodities and volumes were not immediately disclosed. Soybeans remain the top U.S. agricultural export to China and have long been central to trade negotiations between the two countries. Traders are also monitoring whether China could reduce soybean tariffs, potentially reopening purchases for private Chinese importers. And a federal judge in California on Thursday denied a request by the United Farm Workers to temporarily block the Trump administration's revised wage rule for H-2A agricultural workers, a decision welcomed by farm groups supporting the change. The case challenges the Labor Department's interim adverse effect wage rate methodology, which affects wages for foreign farm workers employed under the H-2A visa program. UFW sought a preliminary injunction and emergency stay, arguing that the rule could reduce wages and harm workers as well. And that is a check of agriculture news here on 580 WIBW. And stay with us when we come back. We will get a check of the markets right after this.
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11: It's 5:51, and as we check the markets, as far as this past week is concerned, pretty good. A handful of cleanup trades in the Kansas feedlots at 265, and a handful of cleanup trades in Nebraska at 265 as well. Now, for the week, we saw trade about $3 to $5 higher, mostly 260 to 262, but the range was 260 up to 265. As far as the dress market is concerned, we saw trade $7 to $12 higher, mostly 410 to 415, but the range was 400 to 415. Numbers, obviously, we are in a stratosphere that we haven't seen before as well. The cattle slaughter at 526,000, 12,000 more than a week ago, 38,000 less than a year ago. Choice weights on the box beef trade up $1.80 at 389.25 on a run of 103 choice and select loads. Cash hog trade, no report. Iowa, southern Minnesota cash market, no report on the carcass trade. Western Corn Belt cash trade, $1.67 lower, the top at 91.65. And the hog slaughter, 2,336,000, 71,000 less than a week ago, 36,000 less than a year ago. We'll get analysis as to what happened in the markets right after this.
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11: What happened in the markets as we head to Manhattan and Loan and Associates? Here's Matt Hines.
8: Cattle futures finished last week all higher, with deferred feeders leading the way. They were the only cattle futures, though, to post week-over-week losses. All live cattle futures held gains for the week, along with nearby May feeders, as will expire later this week, and still posting a discount to the CME cash index. Back and forth trading all week as President Trump dropped tariffs on imported beef, but then delayed the action. On Friday, China recertified U.S. beef plants for exports, but then reversed that action within hours. Cash-fed cattle trade took place all week, with steady trade early in the week at 260 live, then up to 265 live and 415 dressed by the end of the week, $5 to $10 higher than the week previous. For the futures closes from Friday, June live cattle up 182 at 253.90, August up 177 at 247.92, May feeders up 110 at 368.67, August up 345 at 361.45, June lean hogs down 77 at 98.75, July down 120 at 103.35. For the week, June live cattle up $5, August up 382, May feeders up 130 with August down 277. June lean hogs up 12, July up 15. Choice box beef for the week up 86 cents. And cash pork carcass cutout unchanged for the week. Grains were under heavy pressure to end last week as corn and beans posted week-over-week losses, but wheat was able to hold weekly gains. The biggest news, or a better way to say it, a lack of fresh news coming from the meetings with China. No grain sales announced and no additional volumes referenced, as the markets were looking for not only additional soybean commitments, but at least some conversations about corn and wheat as well. Wheat also came under pressure to end the week as the Kansas Wheat Quality Tour reported a higher than expected production estimate. Their state yield estimated at 39.3 bushel per acre, producing a 218 million bushel crop. Honestly, that's not too far off from USDA's 37 bushel per acre and 214 million bushel. I still think this number decreases, though, as more acres are abandoned. For the futures closes from Friday, July corn down 11 and 3 quarters at 455 and 3 quarters. December down 10 and a quarter at 481. July soybeans down 15 and a half at 1177. November down 12 and 3 quarters at 1170 and 3 quarters. July Chicago wheat down 22 and a quarter at 635 and 3 quarters. July Kansas City wheat down 17 and a quarter at 688. July Minneapolis wheat also down 17 and a quarter at 685 and a quarter. July meal up $1.80 a ton at $334.30. For the week, July corn down 15.5, December down 12.5, July soybeans down 31, with November down 18.75. July Chicago wheat up 16.75. July Kansas City wheat up 12.25. July Minneapolis wheat up 6.75. And July meal up $14.60 a ton. Wishing you all a great start to this week. 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
11: We'll get a check of the overnight markets coming up at 6:52. Final check of the news headlines for this hour, and an update on the weather is coming up next.
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10: I'm Callie Holthouse, and these are the latest headlines from 13 News. Thousands of high school and college students across Northeast Kansas took their long-awaited walks across the stage over the weekend. Topeka Public Schools, Seaman, Washburn Rural, and Shawnee Heights are among the high schools that hosted commencement, along with KU, K-State, and Emporia State. The Topeka Zoo is mourning the loss of a longtime resident. The Topeka Zoo announced Tembo, the African elephant, passed away Saturday morning. Zoo leaders shared the 56-year-old elephant was humanely euthanized following a recent rapid decline in her health. Tembo was a longtime resident of the zoo, arriving in 1976. She was an ambassador for elephant conservation and education, teaching visitors about habitat loss and poaching. In Topeka, I'm Callie Holthouse, 13 News.
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12: Here's your updated WIBW forecast from the Certified Transmission Weather Center.
13: A flood watch remains in effect. Slight chance of thunderstorms today. Otherwise, mainly cloudy skies expected. Highs around 86. Winds out of the southeast, 10 to 20 miles an hour. Cloudy tonight, thunderstorms likely. Lows level off around 54. Rain showers likely. Tomorrow, 66. Overcast skies. I'm Staff Meteorologist Ray Miller. Currently, 62.
11: 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We'll keep you updated on that throughout the day right here on 580. But first, NBC News is coming up next at the top of the hour, 6 o'clock, 580 WIBW Topeka and FM 104.9.
14: NBC News Radio, I'm Michael Kastner. Yet another warning is being sent by President Trump to Iran. Scott Carr in Washington.
15: President Trump is warning Iran the clock is ticking, advising the government in Tehran in a social media post they better get moving regarding a peace deal fast or there won't be anything left of them. Trump's latest threat coming after he rejected Iran's response to a White House peace proposal.
14: An investigation is underway after two military fighter jets collided during an air show in Idaho. George Solis reports on video of the incident.
16: Navy officials say the pilots collided while performing an aerial demonstration. Incredibly, you can see four parachutes deploy as the jets start to rapidly plummet towards the ground.
14: The weekend air show was being held near the Mountain Home Air Force Base, about 50 miles outside of Boise. Video shows the jets colliding yesterday before spinning toward the ground and crashing. All four Navy pilots were able to eject. The base was locked down following the incident. A naval spokesperson said both aircraft were based out of Whidbey Island in Washington. A new poll says Americans are unhappy about the state of the economy. Mark Mayfield reports.
17: The CBS News and YouGov poll released Sunday shows that Americans find financial conditions uncertain and the economy to be struggling. The survey also found that Americans' approval of President Trump's handling of inflation has hit its lowest point. Respondents also said their income is not keeping up with inflation. Inflation reached its highest level since April 2023. I'm Mark Mayfield.
14: Luigi Mangione has a hearing today in the New York City trial for the alleged murder of UnitedHealthcare CEO Brian Thompson. The judge in his state trial is set to rule on a motion from his defense team seeking to suppress key evidence collected during his arrest at a Pennsylvania McDonald's. Michael Kastner, NBC News Radio. Americans are once again protesting for voting rights. In Selma, Alabama, crowds gathered Saturday at the Edmund Pettus Bridge, where an infamous civil rights protest was held in 1965. This time, protesters were marching in opposition to Republican efforts to eliminate Democratic-majority black districts across the South. A rally was also held in Montgomery, Alabama, where Congresswoman Alexandria Ocasio-Cortez was among the thousands on hand.
18: Vote.
14: He also gathered alongside thousands of others to protest a recent Supreme Court ruling that effectively limited minority representation in Congress. Senator Lindsey Graham says there's no room in the Republican Party to destroy President Trump's agenda after Bill Cassidy's loss in the Senate primary in Louisiana. The South Carolina Republican made the comment on NBC's Meet the Press, adding that people who try to destroy the president will get destroyed in response.
19: Those who try to destroy Trump politically, stand in the way of his agenda, are going to lose.
14: Cassidy has sometimes broken with the GOP, while his opponent, Congresswoman Julia Letlow, has been endorsed by Trump. In a post on True Social Saturday, the president said it's nice to see that Cassidy's political career is over. The so-called beer that made Milwaukee famous is being retired. More from Tammy Trujillo.
20: When you're out of Schlitz,
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22: Pabst Brewing is ending production of Schlitz after 177 years of existence. Schlitz was once America's largest brewer after being founded in 1849 and was bought by Pabst in 1999. The company gave permission to Wisconsin Brewing Company to brew an 80-barrel batch of Schlitz next Saturday using specifications from a 1948 recipe.
14: Michael Kastner, NBC News Radio.
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11: Good morning, everyone. Glad to have you with us on the program this morning. And we'll get the week kicked off on the Ag Issues program. We're going to be speaking with Amy France, who is from Scott City and serves as the chair of the National Sorghum Producers. And it's been a very busy couple of years, including what we've seen here the past, or during the month of May, I guess I should say, as well, with the House passage of the Farm Bill. Last week, the official passage of year-round E15 in the House of Representatives, but still a lot of work yet to go as well, plus dealing with, especially out in the western part of the state, drought conditions once again as well. So we'll get the latest from Amy France, who is the chair of the National Sorghum Producers, on this edition of the Ag Issues program here on 580 WIBW. Before we do that, though, let's get an update on the Fort weather.
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3: I'm meteorologist Regina Cole in the Kansas Agriculture Network. Severe storms in the forecast for central to eastern parts of the state as we head toward this afternoon and continuing tonight. Supercells will develop and we'll have to watch for very large hail and possibly strong to intense tornadoes from central Kansas stretching into northeast Kansas, too. Otherwise, with a cold front swinging through today, we'll see some cooler air settling in statewide as we head toward Tuesday. We'll keep with those cooler temperatures for a few days before we warm back up to finish out the work week, too. Areas of showers and storms expected in southeast Kansas for today. We could see some strong to severe storms with mid to upper 80s for highs. It will be windy and partly sunny. Partly cloudy skies forecast in south central Kansas with areas of showers and storms. Some strong to severe storms expected too. Low 90s for highs this afternoon with gusty winds. Winds will gradually pick up in southwest Kansas by afternoon. Blowing dust will be a concern with 80s and 90s for highs and partly cloudy. Mostly cloudy skies in northwest Kansas, cooler there behind the cold front. With highs in the 50s and 60s, we'll see areas of rain throughout the day, and it will be windy. As we look toward north-central Kansas, showers and storms are likely. We'll have to watch for that severe activity in the afternoon time frame. Otherwise, it will be windy with a mix of sun and clouds throughout the day. Partly sunny skies also forecast in northeast Kansas, with showers and storms likely, severe storms expected by afternoon, with mid to upper 80s for highs along with gusty winds. We could still see strong to severe storms in northeast Kansas tonight as showers and storms are likely, with upper 40s and low 50s for lows and windy. Showers and storms still likely for tonight in north central Kansas too, with some strong to severe storms. It will be windy with low to mid 40s for lows. Scattered rain showers continue in northwest Kansas with gusty winds and low to mid 30s for lows. Blowing dust continues early on in southwest Kansas tonight. It will be windy with 30s and 40s for lows. Temperatures fall back in the upper 40s and low 50s in south central Kansas, with showers and storms still tonight and windy. Showers and storms remain likely in southeast Kansas tonight, too, as lows dip back to either side of 60 with gusty winds. 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
11: And we still see some showers down into the southeastern parts of the state, north of the Girard area. But heading further north along Highway 69 to just east of the Paola area, and some lighter showers still are in and around the Lawrence and Topeka areas as well. They have been moving to the northeast. Right now in the capital city, with that thunderstorm in progress, 62 degrees at Bullitt Airport and 62 degrees this morning at Forbes Field. This morning on the Ag Issues program, it's a pleasure to bring on to the program Amy France from Scott City. She serves as the chair of the National Sorghum Producers as she joins us on the program this morning. Amy, good morning. How are you?
4: Good morning, Greg. I'm great. Thanks for having me this morning.
11: Well, you obviously talk about the weather, and I know there were some actual chances for moisture there in the west central part of the state in Scott City, but it sounds like, unfortunately, you guys missed out yet again.
4: We did. We were watching it. We thought maybe it was going to roll in, and it blew on by like it unfortunately does out here in western Kansas. But We do have some pretty good chances later on this week, so we are keeping our fingers crossed and trying to get the crops that we can in the ground.
11: Yeah, and that's a part of that, coupled with it once again, more wildland fires that are taking place down along the Kansas-Oklahoma border. And yet, once again, for spring planting, on top of that, you add all that in, too.
4: Yes, our hearts go out to those individuals affected by the fire. It's just hard to believe. And as you and I discussed, some of these people have been through this a number of times. So we're praying for moisture for lots of reasons, but top of our prayer list are those people affected and moisture for them.
11: Absolutely. All right, let's get to it, because this has been a very busy month of May. I think you go back now 3 Thursdays ago.

0: to be work that has to be done. There's no question about it. But we're hoping that Senator Bozeman has that ready and we can have a quick and easy vote. I don't know if I should even say easy because nothing's easy in D.C., but that's what we're hoping for, and we're having some great conversations on the sideline. I think people on both sides are ready to get this done, and to the farmers, they deserve that certainty.
1: Two parts to that, and now it's in the Senate's hands as well. What have you been hearing as far as when the Senate Ag Committee will take that up? Because obviously they have to do that first, get that out of the Ag Committee before it gets to the full floor as well, as to when that's going to be. And or are they going to take up their own separate bill or try to take up what was passed in the House?
0: Oh, Greg, man, you're asking a lot of good questions that I don't have the answers to. You know, all I know, the only thing we've been told is that Senator Bozeman does want this done quickly. So we're hoping quickly means what it's supposed to mean. So I can't answer those questions. I so wish I could, Greg. If so, we would have had this done a long time ago. But we're eagerly waiting, and but we do believe that they're wanting to have the Farm Bill finally done.
1: One of the things it did show on the work in the House of Representatives for a couple of reasons was how many groups really came multiple times to Washington, D.C., either to testify or to get in front of members of the House of Representatives to really get their support as far as not only for the Farm Bill, and something we'll talk a bit as well with E15.
0: Yes, you know, I think that's been tremendous to see ag groups coming together. I've said many times, you know, if we're going to sit down and compare our playbooks, there's going to be things different between sorghum, beans, corn, so on and so forth. But at the end of the day, several times we came together as a unified voice for our farmers. And I'm hoping to set some precedents for those in D.C. to see how that bipartisan play works. And we obviously saw that in the House Farm Bill and then, as you're alluding to, with E15.
1: And speaking of which, year-round E15 passed this past Thursday as well. That was originally taken out as far as being a part of the Farm Bill, which caused the consternation and the delay as well, but that was something that was a definite bipartisan effort. I guess, depending on how you look at it, there were several Republicans that didn't vote for it, but obviously enough Democrats that were able to get that across the line.
0: Oh, man, Greg, that was a huge win. I mean, that's absolutely terrific, a great win. We understand, you know, our work isn't done, but we are very grateful that we had people from both sides of the aisle voting for that, and especially this time of that we find ourselves in where there's high prices at the pump. This has delivered true savings for consumers and a way for all of this crop that we produced well this past fall to be used up. So it truly is a win-win, a bipartisan win, which I think is extremely important to highlight. Now, again, just like with the Farm Bill, is our work complete? Absolutely not. In fact, we said among our friends, our sorghum friends, that today we celebrate, tomorrow we go back to work. And that's on the Senate side. We have a lot to accomplish. But, you know, we've heard the president tout about E15, Vice President Vance, Secretary Rollins. So we know that we have strong support, and we even have bipartisan champions in the Senate. So do we have our work cut out? Absolutely. But quite frankly, that's nothing new. There has been everything worth fighting for has been a challenge. So we're ready for the challenge to get this Farm Bill complete as well as year-round E15.
1: And what will this mean, you know, with the eventual, you know, we'll take the glass half full point of view, the eventual passage and the signage of this by the president as well. What will this mean to the U.S. sorghum industry as a whole?
0: Tremendous. Often

0: times, Greg, people don't understand that sorghum can be used in the production of ethanol. I've got an ethanol plant about 100 miles south of me and 80 miles north of me. And we're in the heart of sorghum country, and so this is going to be tremendous. We had a wonderful sorghum harvest last year, yield-breaking, some of them the best we've ever had on our farm. But what that meant was, with the uncertainty on lots of things, and I know we'll get to that here in a bit too, that we had a lot of sorghum sitting. So this signals and this allows that sorghum to be consumed by those ethanol plants. 13 in Kansas, and that uses up the excess bushels of corn and sorghum. And so in a time that farmers need some help and consumers need help, this is key for that.
1: Yeah, and before we go to break, especially what we see or don't see as far as trade partners are concerned, and of the fact that the U.S. for the sorghum industry has relied heavily on China to be one of the trading partners as well. And like many know, that has been a struggle sometimes too.
0: It has. You know, we're eager. We're reading the headlines just like everyone else, trying to analyze the white papers from the meeting with President Trump with his visit. We also have sorghum-specific people on the ground right now over in China. So we're continuing to maintain these relationships that we've had for decades. They want U.S. sorghum, and so just trying to figure out exactly what that looks like, what that pathway looks like to get our bushels going back to China is really important, and I think we have a good grasp. They are definitely waiting and eager for that green light to move on, and we'll continue to have those conversations.
1: All right, we're going to take a break, and when we come back, we'll have more with the chair of the National Sorghum Producers, Amy France, who joins us this morning on the Ag Issues program here on 580 WIBW.
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1: We are back on the Ag Issues program this morning here on 580 WIBW. Amy France from Scott City is joining us. She serves as the chair of the National Sorghum Producers, and she joins us on the program this morning. Amy, obviously one of the very, very big things for any farmer or rancher that is out there is looking at their input cost right now, but seeing A, what fertilizer is, B, what diesel prices are, and C, what gas prices are right now. It has nonetheless, to say the least, been very, very tough times.
0: Been extremely difficult. You know, that feels like farmers just can't get a break here recently. And, you know, that's one thing that we think about with sorghum specific is it takes less to put it in the ground. And so we know that we've seen a lot of people starting to put a pencil to that and see that savings when it's very important this year. You know, Greg, you've probably heard me tell this story before, but my father-in-law, he said sorghum was the only thing that kept him from losing the entire farm in the 80s. Unfortunately, he did lose some, but he knew sorghum was a crop he could put in the ground, afford to put in the ground, and it would still yield. And that's important, especially in times like this where times are tough on the farm. And so we continue to try to help and educate the producers that may be looking into sorghum as adding it to their rotation. But it's something top of mind. You know, the thing about sorghum producers as well as many other commodity groups, most of their board consists of farmers themselves. So we not only are working to alleviate those problems, but for our members, but also for ourselves. We feel that on every aspect.
1: Yeah, and it's one, too, like for fertilizer prices, if you bought your supplies early on before we saw the sharp rise, that, okay, you're doing all right, but they're still coming not too distant future, start to get prices in for 2027, too.
0: Yeah, and, you know, the reality is it has been tough for 3, 4, 5 years. So I believe that there were a lot that could not afford to prepay. And so then that's another year behind, as you said, we're getting close to having to make some of those decisions as well. So it continues to just set the farmers up for a very difficult year. I often say I think you could probably compare crop health to financial health because it is. It costs a lot to be a farmer and to get each crop in the ground. Break even is difficult, and I don't know how many have actually broke even over the last couple years. And I hate to even say it, Greg, but it is true and something we continue to remind those in D.C. about. The fact that, you know, your pieces of equipment cost as much or more than some people's forever home. Just trying to make that make sense for those that represent us in D.C., because many of them don't understand agriculture. We're fortunate in the state of Kansas, but they're not the only ones we have to talk to. So lots of education on why this is so difficult right now.
1: And especially, too, like in Topeka on Friday, Milo was 50 cents under what corn was being paid right now, too. And again, that's been a constant battle that the sorghum industry has had to fight as far as what they're getting commodity price-wise, too.
0: It has been. It absolutely has been. And that's been top of mind. That's our job to work on those prices. You know, that's why we have people in China right now. But, you know, I'll also say, too, that, and you know, Greg, we've got a lot of work into other countries. Yes, we are working hard on China because we know that that can move bushels. But, man, if we could get India open, we've had a lot of years and continued conversations. It's a challenge, but, you know, sorghum producers don't really back away from challenges. We come at them head on. But not to mention Vietnam, Mexico, Spain. We have a lot of feelers out, a lot of great connections, and we're working diligently, not only internationally, but domestically. And so I point back to that E15. That's a huge win in the House, and we're eager to get that done in the Senate to continue to help with those prices.
1: And I remember, I think it was last fall, when we last had you on the Ag Issues program, about how important slash desperate it is to get those exports of U.S. sorghum into those markets and for, quite frankly, the lifeline that the sorghum industry needed, too.
0: It is, absolutely. You know, we are the best producers of crops in the U.S., and moving that excess is very important. And, you know, that's something I should highlight as well. Moving food for peace to USDA permanently is tremendous, and that's something we're watching. We're excited for that. It needs to be there, but that plays a big role for sorghum as well. So we've got a lot of things going, and I should not overlook the fact that human consumption for sorghum, we've talked about it a lot, but we've seen an uptick in that, a lot of products, because it is non-GMO and gluten-free. So we're seeing people add that to their diet for fiber, antioxidants. And so where you would have your rice or quinoa, something like that, people are substituting sorghum because they know it gives them a bit more than the others would be. And not just a bit, a lot. We're doing some human health trials at the University of Nebraska, Lincoln, to really be able to tout what we've known, but have some true scientific data proving that. So we're excited to see human consumption increase for sorghum, and we're just doing more education on that as well.
1: The pop sorghum for snack food, pretty darn good.
0: It is. It is. It looks like little baby popcorn, but it's made of sorghum. And we're seeing that is that's a really cool story. A world-renowned tennis player he attributes his success and longevity in tennis to consuming sorghum. So he has joined forces, and there's a lot of good things happening there. Find it in your Gerber snacks for your toddlers, as well as a lot of the snack bars, your cereals, Seven Sundays, gluten-free Cheez-Its. Can be found in Walmart now. So it's really exciting to walk down those food aisles and see sorghum's presence more now than ever.
1: All right, sounds good. Amy, we're going to let you go, but as always, very much appreciate it, and we'll keep in touch.
0: Appreciate the time, Greg. Have a great day.
1: That is Amy France from Scott City, who serves as the chair of the National Sorghum Producers, as she joins us this morning on the Ag Issues program here on 580 WIBW. Stay with us when we come back. We'll get an update on the news headlines, and we'll check the weather forecast. That comes up next.
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20: I'm Callie Holthouse, and these are the latest headlines from 13 News. Thousands of high school and college students across northeast Kansas took their long-awaited walks across the stage over the weekend. Topeka Public Schools, Seaman, Washburn Rural, and Shawnee Heights are among the high schools that hosted commencement, along with KU, K-State, and Emporia State. The Topeka Zoo is mourning the loss of a longtime resident. The Topeka Zoo announced Tembo, the African elephant, passed away Saturday morning. Zoo leaders shared the 56-year-old elephant was humanely euthanized following a recent rapid decline in her health. Tembo was a longtime resident of the zoo, arriving in 1976. She was an ambassador for elephant conservation and education, teaching visitors about habitat loss and poaching. In Topeka, I'm Callie Holthouse, 13 News.
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29: I'm meteorologist Regina Cole in the Kansas Agriculture Network. Severe storms in the forecast for central to eastern parts of the state as we head toward this afternoon and continuing tonight. Supercells will develop and we'll have to watch for very large hail and possibly strong to intense tornadoes from central Kansas stretching into northeast Kansas, too. Otherwise, with the cold front swinging through today, we'll see some cooler air settling in statewide as we head toward Tuesday. We'll keep with those cooler temperatures for a few days before we warm back up to finish out the work week, too. Areas of showers and storms expected in southeast Kansas for today. We could see some strong to severe storms with mid to upper 80s for highs. It will be windy and partly sunny. Partly cloudy skies forecast in south central Kansas with areas of showers and storms. Some strong to severe storms expected too. Low 90s for highs this afternoon with gusty winds. Winds will gradually pick up in southwest Kansas by afternoon. Blowing dust will be a concern with 80s and 90s for highs and partly cloudy. Mostly cloudy skies in northwest Kansas, cooler there behind the cold front. With highs in the 50s and 60s, we'll see areas of rain throughout the day, and it will be windy. As we look toward north central Kansas, showers and storms are likely. We'll have to watch for that severe activity in the afternoon time frame. Otherwise, it will be windy with a mix of sun and clouds throughout the day. Partly sunny skies also forecast in northeast Kansas, with showers and storms likely, severe storms expected by afternoon, with mid to upper 80s for highs along with gusty winds. We could still see strong to severe storms in northeast Kansas tonight as showers and storms are likely, with upper 40s and low 50s for lows and windy. Showers and storms still likely for tonight in north central Kansas too, with some strong to severe storms. It will be windy with low to mid 40s for lows. Scattered rain showers continue in northwest Kansas with gusty winds and low to mid 30s for lows. Blowing dust continues early on in southwest Kansas tonight. It will be windy with 30s and 40s for lows. Temperatures fall back in the upper 40s and low 50s in south central Kansas, with showers and storms still tonight and windy. Showers and storms remain likely in southeast Kansas tonight, too, as lows dip back to either side of 60 with gusty winds. 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
4: From an East River farm family that was proud that he had chosen that fall to attend South Dakota State in Brookings. One winter weekend, Jimmy come home for a visit. They had a big Friday night supper, and then the next morning, his brother sent him into town to pick up the combine at the shop. Well, it was a small town. Jimmy recognized a couple of his buddy's old cars out front of the local watering hole. He parked the combine outside the snow-packed streets and left the diesel running. It was a grand reunion. They sat in the cozy dimness and brought each other up to date. They snacked on beer nuts, meat sticks, pemmican jerky, and cardboard pizza. Each had an 8-ounce grain belt. They played pool and relived their teenage old days, and the afternoon got away from them. About 7 that evening, they decided to go to the down the street to the dance. There was a goodly number of folks in attendance, including some local girls, and Jimmy took advantage of the situation to get reacquainted. Well, it was after midnight when the band played Last Dance. The crowd dissipated, and Jimmy found himself in the quiet, snowy streets of his hometown. New snow had fallen, the wind had stopped, and a light fog had settled in. It gave the streetlights a fuzzy glow. He walked down the street to the quietly rumbling combine. The cab was warm and toasty. It was a great night, and it was a satisfied, smiling farm boy that drove home with his memories. At 8:30 the next morning, his sister banged on the door. "Jimmy," she said, "there's someone to see you." Hastily dressing, Jimmy followed the sheriff out to the machine shed. "I followed your tracks out here this morning, son. I'm not sure what to charge you with. Reckless driving, it can't be that, because a combine's not a vehicle, and it's not vandalism, because I don't think you did it on purpose. But I suspect you'll be working overtime here for your brothers and maybe all the neighbors along the road as soon as they see the grain head." "What do you mean?" asked Jimmy, groggy, bleary-eyed, and not understanding. He rounded the corner of the machine shed and saw the 24-foot-wide grain head on the combine. It held, in a fairly messy pile, 18. The sheriff had counted them, 18 freshly cut mailboxes. Jimmy had nothing to say. This is Baxter Black on Monday.
10: And you can hear the best of Baxter Black each and every Monday right here on 580 WIBW. As always, we head to the Great White North on Mondays, and the Canadian federal government itself is again giving Canada Post hundreds of millions of dollars to keep that Crown Corporation afloat. Here's Dennis Guy with more.
25: An order in cabinet has given the government agency what amounts to a line of credit of up to $673 million to meet its operating requirements through March of next year. This latest dollar amount is over and above the $1 billion Ottawa authorized in funding earlier this year, and that amount followed the initial $1 billion cash injection last year, which failed to sustain the National Postal Service through February. Even with this latest infusion, Canada Post will likely need hundreds of millions more just to make it through its current fiscal year. According to Ian Lee, an associate professor at the Sprott School of Business at Carleton University, Professor Lee says that Canada Post, while continuing to hold a monopoly on letter postage mail, is effectively insolvent.
2: The government up until now has said, we'll bail you out, and that's what they're doing. We've all known that it was on a very steep decline, essentially insolvent. The demand for letters continues to decline between 6-8% a year. They've lost 70% of market share of their business in the last 15 years, according to their own annual report. This is a crisis they're in.
25: Earlier this month, Canada Post presented a restructuring plan that would convert the 4 million addresses across the country still receiving door-to-door delivery to community mailbox service. But Ian Lee says Canada Post's restructuring plan does not have the implementation time that it needs.
2: Canada Post announced this restructuring plan using attrition. This won't bring back letter mail. Letter mail is going to vanish in the next 10 years. And they're talking about a rollout that's going to take place over the next 7, 8, 9 years. They don't have that amount of time. Implement surgery now to then pivot and reinvest in parcels if they are going to become competitive, which they are not now.
25: There have been increasing calls for Canada Post to be privatized. Several countries have fully or partially privatized their own national postal services, including the United Kingdom, Germany, Portugal, and the Netherlands. The U.S. Postal Service is also losing about as much money on a per capita basis as Canada Post. The U.S. Postal Service has operated with a deficit nearly every year since 2007, with losses of more than $9 billion in each of the last 2 years. So the current crisis facing Canada Post is not unique within modern Western societies. Professor Ian Lee says that a traditional postal service must reinvent itself if that postal service can expect to exist in a digital world.
2: They've got to pivot and reinvent themselves as the adjunct partner of e-commerce companies if they are going to be saved at all. What they're doing is squandering public resources that are needed elsewhere.
25: Reporting from Canada, I'm Dennis Guy.
10: Trouble with their postal service. Sound familiar? Yeah, indeed. All right, forecasters say that conditions are pointing to a super El Nino in North America this summer. But that is that, and what implications does it hold for farmers? Well, here's Mike Davis with more.
5: AccuWeather senior meteorologist Chad Merrill says it all begins in the Pacific.
12: An El Nino is essentially a warming of the waters in the equatorial Pacific. Over the last couple of years, we've seen La Nina conditions, that is, cooling of the water. But what makes this one rather exciting and potentially super El Nino is that we are seeing waves of warm water from the West Pacific move east. And we've seen that since the middle to later part of the winter season. And that is warming the waters off the coast of South America.
5: Merrill says an El Nino means different things to different parts of the country.
12: The Corn Belt should fare well this summer with episodes of showers and thunderstorms. Now, in the eastern part of the country, the southeast is dealing with a significant drought all the way up and through the mid-Atlantic. This deficit of rain will continue through June and probably the middle of July. Once we flip the switch to late July and August, that's when we see a return to near average rainfall. So unfortunately, the timing of the rain is going to be closer to the end of the summer.
5: A super El Nino also impacts the Atlantic hurricane forecast.
12: When you have these strong subtropical jet stream winds push into the Atlantic like we'll have this summer, that shears them apart and keeps them from fully developing. So what it's going to do is create an environment in the Atlantic Ocean that is conducive to average to below average number of named storms, hurricanes, and large hurricanes.
25: I'm Mike Davis.
10: All right, Mike, thank you very much for the update. That is a quick check of agriculture news here on 580 WIBW. It is the early morning agriculture roundup. We'll get a check of the overnight markets coming up at 6:52. A lot of it is to see, well, what happened this weekend and how is it affecting the markets. We'll get details on that coming up in about 4 minutes from now. That'll be followed by a final check of the forecast as well before we hit the top of the hour. But stay with us when we come back. Your Money Now is coming up next.
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17: I'm Nicole Murray with Your Money Now. Oil prices are higher this morning by more than 1% as President Trump warns the clock is ticking for Iran, fanning fears of escalation in the conflict. West Texas Intermediate at roughly 107 per barrel, Brent at 110. President Trump said in an interview with Fortune that he should have asked for a bigger stake in Intel. Commerce Secretary Howard Lutnick said in August the U.S. had taken a 10% holding in the then-embattled chipmaker. Intel stock has since soared, increasing more than 300%. On the back of the landmark deals. The U.S.-Israeli war with Iran has already cost companies around the world at least $25 billion, and the bill is still climbing. A Reuters analysis reviewed corporate statements since the start of the conflict by companies listed in the U.S., Europe, and Asia. Businesses are grappling with soaring energy prices, fractured supply chains, and trade routes severed by Iran's chokehold on the Strait of Hormuz. Futures are down this morning. Friday, the Dow Industrials lost 537. That's Your Money Now.
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2: It's 6:52 here on 580 WIBW. And let's get analysis as what we've been seeing in the overnight markets. Daryl Holliday joins us from Country Futures in Frankfurt. And, Daryl, it's Monday morning once again. And what direction are we going here to start the week?
3: Well, the grain market's all higher. Of course, it's moving off. The energy market is, I'll just call it flat right now. It's been higher. We were up $2 to $3 on crude oil. We've backed off now. We're just, let's call it, slightly steady. It's a little bit lower, just, but not much change. Same with the gas and the heating oil is up 2 to 3 cents a gallon. Gold was down sharply, is now up $3 an ounce. Silver's slightly lower, was down $1.25. Now just call it slightly lower. So we've seen a lot of movement even in the last 10 minutes. Dow futures are down 189 and the S&P down 16, which they were also down a lot more. The grains right now, corn is up 14 on the July, up 10 on the December. Soybeans up 21, pretty well across the board. Hardwood winter wheat up 13, softwood winter up 19 to 20. So here, the news over the weekend, I mean, it's one of those where you go, we've got so much news, we got more news than we know what to do with. And all it's done is create more uncertainty. And what I mean by that, the news is never very clear, it seems like. What I mean by that is even the most obvious thing is there was a White House announcement yesterday about all the goods that China's going to buy, ag goods, you know. And to be honest, it is, you hate repeating the numbers because it doesn't add up, if you know what I mean. It's kind of like somebody telling you they're going to spend $20 billion, but then when you break it down, it adds up to $8. It doesn't make sense. You know, there's exclusions. And once again, I don't think China has not agreed or confirmed any of this, but they put out this big laundry list of things that China could buy or would buy or they think they'll buy. Again, I think they could buy it if the price is right, I think. But once again, you've seen a good rally off of this because – really nothing came out of the summit last week that was notable, and then you get this White House statement over the weekend. So that's what's caused the rally in the grains. Of course, the uncertainty of where we are with the U.S.-Iran situation, what's going to happen there. I think most are anticipating we're going to see an increase in military activity, but we haven't seen it yet. And so all of this is that created the, you know, the movement in the energy overnight, but we've moved back. So again, I think this uncertainty causes a lot of short covering. We haven't gone back up to the levels we were prior to the summit. It should be noted we have had good rallies on these beans and the beans and corn from Friday, but we've been under a lot of pressure. So once again, I would suggest the numbers are extremely unclear. Probably what I would say, the only that probably caught my eye, too, is the fact that on Friday afternoon or late Friday or Saturday, China did re-permit this on-again, off-again, permitting these plants to allow the export of beef and dairy into China. I do think that will get some attention over in the livestock sector. Also pork, again, though, they are kind of swimming in pork at this point in time. Of course, you could argue the same way with the soybeans. They've got more beans than they know what to do with, and they're trying to get their sow herd down because they've got very low pork prices. So that's the big picture. I think the positive side, too, though, as should be mentioned, is the tariff has come off the U.S. soybeans, that 10% tariff. That's a good thing. Tariffs coming off the other grains. Of course, the U.S. has taken tariffs off some of the China products. So I think that has helped. As we said, ahead of the summit, that's probably the most positive thing to come out of the summit. And I believe it has occurred in some way. And then we get this White House statement of all these goods that they think that that China has committed to buy. I think they are committed to buy them. I just think the volumes and dollars don't really in any way add up and don't really make sense. So we don't know, and that's okay. You know, we used to operate in that environment in China years ago. in that, hey, they bought them when it was right. When they came to buy beans or buy corn or buy whatever, they bought them because you were the, quote, best deal in town. And I think we're back there, and I don't think we can sit here and say this is how much they're going to buy, especially when they are projecting that their total bean imports are going to be about 10 million tons lower next year, and even USDA has them down. So once, and the other factor is sometimes in this market, we have to realize that if China were to come in and buy a significant amount of U.S. beans, it'll probably just run some other people to Brazil. The Brazil and South America, the South American market is a real market and a market that's getting bigger and bigger on the supply side. So the market rallied in response to it. I think it makes sense. I'm not disagreeing with the rally. It's just saying we still don't know a lot. As I said, livestock news would be concerned about beef imports. That's out there. We've got the discount in the futures market. But we also did get this news of China opening things back up. So I'd say as a whole, we'll see a little bit higher futures when we start, both on the cattle hogs, or the cattle and the pork side of things. I'd expect a higher trade to start.
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2: All right, let's get a final check of the forecast.
9: Here's your updated WIBW forecast from the Certified Transmission Weather Center.
10: A flood watch remains in effect. Slight chance of thunderstorms today, otherwise more clouds than sun. Daytime high is approaching 86. Winds out of the south, 10 to 20 miles an hour. Cloudy skies expected tonight, thunderstorms likely, 54. Overcast tomorrow, showers likely, high is around 66. I'm staff meteorologist Ray Miller. Right now, it's 62 degrees.
2: And keep up to date on the weather right here on 580 WIBW. We will definitely keep you weather informed throughout the day. And that will do it for the Early Morning Ag Roundup. NBC News is next at 7, 580 WIBW, Topeka.
11: NBC News Radio, I'm Michael Kastner. Republican Senate primary in Louisiana is heading to a runoff. Incumbent GOP Senator Bill Cassidy was defeated by two challengers, Congresswoman Julia Letlow and State Treasurer John Fleming, who will face off again next month. Letlow was endorsed by President Trump.
12: There's no greater endorsement than the endorsement from President Trump. I will always be singing that from the mountaintops.
11: On the Democratic side, Jamie Davis and Nick Albares will advance to the runoff. President Trump is defending comments he made, saying he doesn't think about Americans' finances when it comes to the Iran war. The president was asked about the comments by Fox News during an interview taped in China.
13: When people hear me say it, everybody agrees. Short-term pain. It's going to be short-term pain. But the pain is much less than people thought.
11: Trump called it a perfect statement and added that he'd make it again. During the interview, Trump also said he would not let the upcoming midterm elections impact his decision-making on Iran. He reiterated that Iran can't be allowed to have a nuclear weapon. At least 8 people are injured after a car drove onto a crowded sidewalk in northern Italy. Police in the city of Modena say that 4 of the injured Saturday are in serious condition, including one woman who reportedly lost both of her legs. The mayor of Modena says it appears the attack was deliberate and that the 30-year-old driver attempted to flee after crashing into a shop window. And we're getting more on a crash in New York City. A New York driver is facing DUI and manslaughter charges after his car jumped a curb and killed two on Manhattan's Upper West Side. Police say 61-year-old Elvin Suarez was drunk when he ran into some parked cars and then hit a group of five men. Michael Kastner, NBC News Radio.
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22: I'm Callie Holthouse, and these are the latest headlines from 13 News. Thousands of high school and college students across Northeast Kansas took their long-awaited walks across the stage over the weekend. Topeka Public Schools, Seaman, Washburn Rural, and Shawnee Heights are among the high schools that hosted commencement, along with KU, K-State, and Emporia State. The Topeka Zoo is mourning the loss of a longtime resident. The Topeka Zoo announced Tembo, the African elephant, passed away Saturday morning. Zoo leaders shared the 56-year-old elephant was humanely euthanized following a recent rapid decline in her health. Tembo was a longtime resident of the zoo, arriving in 1976. She was an ambassador for elephant conservation and education, teaching visitors about habitat loss and poaching. In Topeka, I'm Callie Holthouse, 13 News.
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10: A flood watch remains in effect. Slight chance of thunderstorms today. Otherwise, more clouds than sun. Daytime highs approaching 86. Winds out of the south, 10 to 20 miles an hour. Cloudy skies expected tonight. Thunderstorms likely. 54. Overcast tomorrow. Showers likely. Highs around 66. I'm Staff Meteorologist Ray Miller. Right now, it's 62 degrees.
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30: Another warning for Iran. Good morning, I'm Gordon Deal, along with Nicole Murray, on this Monday, May 18th. Glad you could be with us. Here's what's up this hour.
0: President Trump says the clock is ticking for leaders in Tehran to reach an agreement to end their conflict.
30: Police in Austin, Texas have arrested three teenagers in connection with random shootings that injured four people.
0: U.S. officials announced earlier today that American forces killed an estimated 20 ISIS terrorists yesterday in northeast Nigeria.
30: And Airbnb hosts concerned about lack of demand so far from World Cup fans.
1: As we see right now, you know, there are some lingering concerns about demand for these homes. There's a lot of factors going into this, concerns around international travel, the cost of tickets, the cost of transportation, the overall state of the economy. Has just left some hosts, you know, worrying about, you know, whether the demand is really going to materialize.
30: Owen Tucker Smith at the Wall Street Journal on how some hosts spent years and thousands of dollars prepping their homes for the tournament. President Trump is claiming on social media that the clock is ticking for Iran, warning that there won't be anything left of them if Tehran cannot reach agreement with his administration. Trump wants a deal to end the war, but Iran's rejection of many of his demands and refusals to make meaningful concessions on its nuclear program has reintroduced the military option. House Speaker Mike Johnson on a peace deal.
2: We're pushing it as aggressively as we can because we know that gas prices, we're acutely aware of the what that means to American families, and we got to get that settled out. And I can tell you that the entire administration and all of us in Congress, Republicans, are working on that.
30: Meanwhile, Pakistan's interior minister visited Tehran over the weekend for talks with senior Iranian leaders about a deal for ending the war. Trump has grown increasingly impatient with how Tehran has been handling diplomatic negotiations and remains frustrated with the continued closure of the Strait of Hormuz and its impact on global oil prices. Brent crude futures, by the way, this morning are up a fraction to about $109 a barrel. Police in the Texas Capitol say they've arrested three juveniles they believe were connected to 12 shooting incidents across the city that injured four people, struck two fire stations, and triggered a shelter-in-place order in South Austin. Austin Police Chief Lisa Davis said investigators took a 15-year-old and a 17-year-old into custody following the shootings, which began late Saturday and continued into Sunday morning.
3: We had shootings, robberies, car auto robberies, and then we had the shots that took effect on people. So four people were shot. Total four people. We had buildings, apartments that were shot into.
30: The Manor Police Department said a third suspect, a 16-year-old who fled following a pursuit earlier in the day, had been detained. Authorities said the 17-year-old had a warrant connected to the theft of a firearm from the same store where the 15-year-old allegedly stole another gun. Police said the suspect stole multiple vehicles throughout the spree, fired shots at apartment complexes, homes, pedestrians, and two fire stations. Thousands of people gathered on the National Mall yesterday for a day of prayer, worship music, and patriotic speeches for an event celebrating the nation's 250th anniversary. The event, called Rededicate 250, featured Trump administration officials, conservative Christian leaders, and musicians. Organizers billed it as a chance to solemnly rededicate our country as one nation under God. The programming featured speeches from Secretary of State Marco Rubio, Defense Secretary Pete Hegseth, House Speaker Mike Johnson, more than a dozen Christian faith leaders, and one rabbi. Recorded remarks from Vice President J.D. Vance.
4: To the opening prayer of our first Continental Congress, to Lincoln's call for national thanksgiving in the midst of the Civil War, to this very gathering today. We have always been and still are a nation of prayer.
30: Supporters described it as a public affirmation of faith in America, but critics saw it as a blurring of the line between religion and politics. The event was hosted by Freedom 250, a public-private organization backed by Trump that's planning a series of events ahead of the nation's 250th anniversary. 11 minutes now after the hour, on This Morning, America's First News. 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
11: Glad you're with us. Many Airbnb hosts are experiencing soft demand for bookings for the World Cup. Despite significant investments, sometimes tens of thousands of dollars. Their stories from Owen Tucker Smith, reporter at the Wall Street Journal. Owen, what are you hearing?
12: You know, I spoke with one person who has been thinking about hosting for the World Cup for almost 2 years and did a total overhaul of her home to prepare, because Airbnb has really framed this event as a massive opportunity for hosts to make thousands of dollars, even if they haven't traditionally been Airbnb hosts in the past. But as we see right now, you know, there are some lingering concerns about demand for these homes. There's a lot of factors going into this, concerns around international travel, the cost of tickets, the cost of transportation, the overall state of the economy, has just left some hosts, you know, worrying about, you know, whether the demand is really going to materialize.
11: Boy, all right. So the woman you reference, who's been eyeing this up for a couple of years, I think is this May Stewart from Atlanta. Explain all she's done to her home.
12: Yeah, so, I mean, I think her home needed an overhaul anyway, but when she saw the World Cup was coming to Atlanta, she thought, this is a great opportunity to take my long-term rental and start Airbnb-ing it, because once the World Cup rolls around, you know, I could really make a profit. So she did everything. She, you know, redid the floors, the lighting, the vanities, the countertops, the faucets, you know, the whole thing. And she spent around $60,000 in total to renovate the home, sort of all so that she could, you know, have this perfect Airbnb home when the World Cup rolled around this summer.
11: Jeez. All right. So if Airbnbs are struggling, is it the same for hotels in some of these cities, like Philadelphia, for example?
12: Yeah, so the hotels are also experiencing a definitely softer demand than they were expecting. Similarly to Airbnbs, this was sort of framed as a blowout opportunity for the hotel industry. But actually, right now, the occupancy rates for these hotels in some cities aren't really dramatically higher than what they would be in a normal year. Of course, the caveat to all of this is that, you know, the World Cup has this knockout stage and the There's part of it where we don't know which teams will be making it to the end. And so there are fans who, especially for the back half of the tournament, are going to be watching to see, you know, does my team make it to this city that I'm going to, at the last second, have to book an Airbnb, have to book a hotel so that I can see them in the quarterfinal or whatever it is. And so the hope from some of these hosts and hotels is that during that period, there'll be a lot of last-minute bookings.
11: Boy, we're speaking with Owen Tucker Smith, reporter at the Wall Street Journal. The story is called Airbnb Hosts Prep Their Homes for a World Cup Windfall. They're still waiting. How about in Houston, the story of Kat Longoria?
12: Yeah, so Kat Longoria had been, you know, on the housing market years ago and saw a home that was advertised explicitly as Airbnb friendly. And it's Airbnb friendly because it has a little apartment below the home, so with a separate entrance, a separate door that folks can come into. And so she, you know, also was really excited to host the World Cup. She's had, you know, a couple of bad experiences in the past in terms of there was one time where her guests, you know, threw a 10-person party downstairs in this little apartment. But overall, was really looking forward to the World Cup. And she's still, you know, when I spoke to her, was only booked for about a third of the month.
11: Jeez, thanks, Owen. Owen Tucker Smith, reporter at the Wall Street Journal. 30 minutes now after the hour on This Morning, America's First News.
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13: Hi, I'm Max Dutton. Here are today's headlines from 12 News. Vice President J.D. Vance will be visiting Kansas City today. That's according to the White House. The Vice President will deliver remarks at a manufacturing facility to discuss the Trump administration's efforts to support American manufacturing. A fire in Meade County now under control after residents were told to be prepared to evacuate on Sunday. The state fire marshal's office says more than 90 trucks from 75 different departments are all across the state have been assisting in getting those fires under control. The daughter of a man who died during heart surgery sues Hays Med and a doctor, claiming negligence and seeking a $10 million damage. Attorneys for the hospital and doctor responded, denying any wrongdoing, and are now requesting a jury trial. In Wichita, I'm Max Dutton, 12 News.
10: 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Here's your updated WIBW forecast from the Certified Transmission Weather Center.
14: A flood watch remains in effect. Slight chance of thunderstorms today, otherwise more clouds than sun. Daytime highs approaching 86. Winds out of the south, 10 to 20 miles an hour. Cloudy skies expected tonight, thunderstorms likely, 24. Overcast tomorrow, showers likely, highs around 66. I'm Staff Meteorologist Ray Miller. Right now, it's 62 degrees.
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15: My name is Heidi Dixon. Mom, Jackie Wolf, was the patient of Interim Hospice. I live in Texas, and after Mom got on hospice and I came back to Texas, Interim was a huge lifeline for me in terms of information. Maria, the social worker, was the dream. Going every other week, sharing a picture and what Mom was doing and what was she saying and what was she looking forward to, and she brought us right into the room with Mom, and she said when she was planning to go next, and as a hospice worker in Texas, I was asking our social workers, are we doing this? 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
19: 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Slide to the left. Slide to the right. 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
19: 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Come on.
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11: Thanks for spending time with us. Welcome into Monday, May 18th. Gordon Deal with Nicole Murray. Some of our top stories and headlines. Trump warns Iran that the clock is ticking for Tehran to find an agreement to end their conflict. Three teenagers arrested in Austin, Texas for random shootings that injured four people. Two Navy jets collided during an air show demo in southwestern Idaho. Four crew members ejected safely. 250,000 New York City commuters feeling the hit from a strike by Long Island Railroad workers. England's Aaron Rye won the PGA Championship at Aronimink outside Philadelphia. And the big surprise for a college grad at a small school in Illinois. That story in about 20 minutes. There's nothing like a brush with death to get you to refocus your life and career priorities. Speaking from recent personal experience, we're joined by career expert Julie Bauke, known as Julie on the Job, as she recovers from a stroke. Julie, what's recovery like?
25: I'm looking at everything I eat. I'm going more to a Mediterranean diet. So I'm trying to just... So it's a blood vessel health problem, at least with this vessel. Hopefully it's the only one. So I'm looking at what do you do to make sure your blood vessels are strong. So I'm double checking. I don't take hardly any medications. For me, it's just I have now medical permission to take naps, even though I already have been ever. I'm a napper. But I think it's more doing my physical therapy. I haven't started driving again yet. And just really asking myself, does this really matter? And it all comes down to, too, I've always been really good at boundaries. And do I want this person or these people or this situation in my life anymore? If I knew I only had, a year to live, what would I do? And you just start to ask, and you can't do all those things at once. But I think it's a healthy set of questions to ask yourself. Am I eating right? Am I moving myself? Because believe me, in the rehab hospital, which I was in for like 6 days, you are in there with people who are never getting up again.
11: Yeah.
25: And I was like, by the end, I was like bebopping around with a walker and, slowly. But so much better off. I mean, there's somebody, who fell and her entire left side was damaged and bruised up. Another guy was a gunshot. So I started to hear people's stories and I'm looking at them thinking, stop and be grateful for the fact that I do have that this was a warning call and I don't want to be that person who sits in a chair for the next 20 years.
11: Yeah.
25: And what can I do? And all you can really do, there's certain things you can and can't do, but I'm making sure I'm moving. I'm making sure I am eating well. I never was really much of a drinker, but I'm cutting that out. Just anything that is not good for your body, I'm trying not to do it. Because I saw people that they're never getting up again. And that's, I'm not ready for that to be me.
11: Yeah. From purely a brain standpoint, are doctors okay with you doing this chat with me right now? Like, does that require, too much brain energy?
25: No. Okay. Now, I limit it.
11: Okay.
25: So, I'm building up more every day. Like, they're actually comfortable with me driving because they said, look, your left side is slightly weak. People drive without a left arm, but I'm not quite comfortable with it yet. And so part of it is listening to yourself and saying, what am I comfortable with? What am I not comfortable with? And being okay if you're not comfortable. Like people, when I take my dog out, people go with me most of the time just to make sure. So it's a lot. It's also too, especially if you're somebody who's more of a giver, you have to allow other people to help you. And that's tough for me because I'm more the one that's helping others. And so allowing that is a little bit hard too. So it's really all those things. It's trusting yourself and not forcing yourself and saying, I'm fine, everything's fine. Which, you know, it never occurred to me that I wouldn't recover. Never occurred to me. Of course it's possible, but it never occurred to me. So of course I'm going to be fine. So that's just kind of an optimist, as you probably have noticed over the years.
11: Yes.
25: But it just makes you go, huh, okay, why am I doing this? Why am I doing this? Why am I engaging in this? Why am I, you know, I can't, when people reach out to me, like sometimes I can't answer your text right now. I need to wait until I can do that. And just giving myself permission to slow down and to do things at a new pace.
11: And it's healthy to be an optimist, right? Yes. I mean, attitude is not everything with regards to recovering from something like this, but it's a good bit, I would imagine.
25: Yeah. And I started to sit there after a few days. I thought, after about a week, when I started to feel like, okay, when the headaches subsided a little bit and I was getting a little strength, I'm like, okay, how can I use this not only in my own life, but how can I use it to help others? And so it's been interesting. So I'd say trust your body and don't hesitate to call 911. I'm the last person that would call 911 on myself because I'm fine. But you know what they said to me? They said what most people do in this case is they will take 2 Tylenol and lay down. I was on my way to get the Tylenol to lay down.
11: Thanks, Julie. Julie Bauke, career expert known as Julie on the Job, as she recovers from a stroke. 20 minutes now in front of the hour. On This Morning, America's First News. 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
26: 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I'm Spencer Dupuy. 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
6: A flood watch remains in effect. Slight chance of thunderstorms today. Otherwise, more clouds than sun. Daytime highs approaching 86. Winds out of the south, 10 to 20 miles an hour. Cloudy skies expected tonight. Thunderstorms likely, 54. Overcast tomorrow. Showers likely. Highs around 66. I'm staff meteorologist Ray Miller. Right now, it's 62 degrees.
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15: 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Once again, here's Nicole Murray.
16: And now, the 3 big things you need to know. Number one.
17: President Trump is warning Iran that the clock is ticking for their leaders to agree to a peace deal and cautioned that if Tehran does not come up with a better offer, they are going to get hit much harder. House Speaker Mike Johnson on Fox News.
18: We're pushing it as aggressively as we can because we know that gas prices, we're acutely aware of the what that means to American families, and we got to get that settled out. And I can tell you that the entire administration and all of us in Congress, Republicans, are working on that.
17: Oil prices went higher after Trump's comments.
16: Number two.
17: The president and Christian leaders have kicked off America's 250th birthday with a religious rally at the National Mall. President Trump in a pre-recorded video.
19: If my people, which are called by my name, shall humble themselves and pray and seek my face and turn from their wicked ways, then will I hear from heaven and will forgive their sin and will heal their land.
17: The event featured Trump administration officials, conservative Christian leaders, and musicians.
5: Number three.
17: An Ebola outbreak in the Democratic Republic of Congo and Uganda has been declared a public health emergency by the World Health Organization after 80 deaths were attributed to the disease. WHO officials added there is a high risk the disease could spread further to countries sharing land borders. CBS News reports that at least six Americans have been exposed to the virus in the region. Russian officials say Ukraine has launched more than 550 drones targeting more than a dozen areas in the region, including Moscow. At least three people have been killed and roughly a dozen others were injured during Sunday morning's attack. Ukrainian President Volodymyr Zelensky said the attacks were in response to Russia's ongoing drone and missile launches aimed at cities around Ukraine. Aaron Rye turned heads after he won the PGA Championship over the weekend. Hear the call on CBS of Rye sinking a long putt on the 17th hole, giving him a four-shot lead.
20: Oh, it's exquisite! Yes! Unbelievable!
17: Rye is the first English golfer to win the PGA Championship since 1919. The World Cup stories just keep coming. Miami Brightline is the next public transportation system to announce an upcharge during the World Cup. Business Insider reports a trip that usually costs $24 will now cost as much as $151.
15: Oh, it's only a 600% increase. Everybody calm down.
17: Oh, my goodness. Boy, don't you start.
15: Soaking everybody at the World Cup.
17: This is like no longer fun. Hasn't even started yet.
15: I agree. Thank you, Nicole. 6 minutes now in front of the hour.
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15: Thanks for joining us. A college graduation ceremony in Illinois turned into an emotional reunion when an Army reservist surprised his wife as she received her nursing degree. It happened at Spoon River College on Thursday in Canton, outside Peoria. 25newsnow.com says First Lieutenant Tristan Edelman had been deployed since February. His wife, Bryn, believed he was still in Texas. Tristan serves as a control officer with the 969th Movement Control Team. He's a 2022 grad of Spoon River College. Staff of the school escorted Edelman to a hidden location as the ceremony began. Grads walked across the stage, received the degree covers, exited to the side. When Bryn's name was called, she walked across the stage and turned to exit. It was then she saw her husband waiting for her. The room erupted in cheers. Bryn earned her associate degree in nursing. For Nicole Murray and Mike Gavin, I'm Gordon Deal. 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
1: Hi, I'm Max Dutton. Here are today's headlines from 12 News. Vice President J.D. Vance will be visiting Kansas City today. That's according to the White House. The Vice President will deliver remarks at a manufacturing facility to discuss the Trump administration's efforts to support American manufacturing. A fire in Meade County now under control after residents were told to be prepared to evacuate on Sunday. The state fire marshal's office says more than 90 trucks from 75 different departments are all across the state have been assisting in getting those fires under control. The daughter of a man who died during heart surgery sues Hays Med and a doctor, claiming negligence and seeking a $10 million damage. Attorneys for the hospital and doctor responded, denying any wrongdoing, and are now requesting a jury trial. In Wichita, I'm Max Dutton, 12 News.
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3: President Trump recited a Bible verse via a video message for the event.
19: If my people, which are called by my name, shall humble themselves and pray and seek my face and turn from their wicked ways, then will I hear from heaven and will forgive their sin.
3: The government-funded event is part of the official celebration of America's 250th birthday. The stage for the event looked like the inside of a cathedral with massive festival-sized video screens.
2: President Trump says the clock is ticking for Iran in a sharply worded post on True Social Sunday morning. Trump added they better get moving fast or there won't be anything left of them. Trump concluded by saying time is of the essence. Long Island Railroad commuters are dealing with a headache this morning as they try to figure out how to get to New York City with LIRR workers on strike. Scott Pringle reports.
4: Governor Kathy Hochul is urging folks who can work from home do so with trains not running. That's because the contingency shuttle bus plan is not going to accommodate all the impacted 300,000 daily riders. Emily is a nurse.
6: Yeah, I mean, I'm up over an hour earlier than I usually am to get to work. So it's going to be a long day. So I'm not expecting to be back here until like 10 p.m. tonight.
4: The MTA has shuttle buses from six locations on Long Island going to subway stations in Queens during the peak morning and evening rush times. MTA officials say folks can drive to Citi Field to park and then hop on a 7 train.
2: Georgia voters tomorrow will decide primary races for U.S. Senate and the governor's office. Republicans will be looking for a challenger to Democratic Senator John Ossoff, who notched a win in 2020 in the conservative state. Michael Kastner, NBC News Radio.
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0: day of combat experience. The last time these guys fought was 1979 in the North Vietnamese. The Vietnamese gave him a bloody nose. He's fired, she has fired all these generals. There are now no generals left on the Central Military Commission that kind of oversees the whole thing.
1: So Margaret Brennan didn't know what to say. In fact, she cut it off. You could tell they edited. And they said, oh, by the way, the rest of the interview you could see online.
2: Right. Well, not just that, Brian. I mean, did you see all these defensive weapons that they sold to Iran? Not working too well.
1: Missile defense.
2: So it's like, you know, we talk about all the technology that they're stealing. Let's talk about if it's actually any good.
1: Right.
2: So, I mean...
1: I told you about the ship.
2: Right, exactly.
1: They had a security ship that was escorting a lot of their merchant vessels back and forth, and the Iranians pulled it over, boarded it, and took it.
2: Right.
1: They took the ship of their only ally. By the way, why didn't China shoot back and sink it?
2: That just shows you. Don't listen to the media reports. It's in total disarray. And I talked about this Friday as well. And maybe we'll talk about this tomorrow, Brian. You can't, like, forget the Cuba story as well. While the president is doing all of this, he's socking China in the mouth by what he's doing since Johnny Ratcliffe took Cuba and essentially is cutting China off and Russia, which makes Putin weaker as well.
1: Simultaneously while the meeting is happening. So I just want to tell you, this just came across Reuters, exclusive. Pakistan is deploying a jet squadron of thousands of troops into Saudi Arabia. Now, why is that? They have a defense pact, Pakistan and Saudi Arabia. It's a financial one for Saudi Arabia. It's defense for Pakistan. So they say, should you be attacked, we will defend you. And guess what? They put 8,000 troops into Saudi Arabia. So if there is going to be an attack, which indications are with talks falling apart. So Pakistan mediating talks at the same time, a treaty obligated to help Saudi Arabia. UAE is ready to attack. They've attacked. Saudi Arabia has attacked also back quietly, and now they're ready to defend. And the Ukrainians have come in, and the Israelis have come in with the Iron Dome. So now they're better. We have more assets. They have more defense weapons.
2: So here we go. Buckle up. And this goes back to the question I asked Trey this morning, because, you know, I know about the pact, but Pakistan continues to say that they want peace here. They want to mediate this thing. And he said Pakistan is still mediating this. But what they're doing, sending those troops there, tells me they're prepared for something else.
1: Yeah.
2: That means we're coming to the end of the road for Iran. We've tried peace. The Gulf states have completely turned against Iran because they just attacked them like maniacs. Now they're going to have the assets. So we have the United States assets, Israel assets, and now the Gulf states are going to have the assets they need. I'm still worried about some of the defense mechanisms that
1: Bahrain
2: they have,
1: and
2: Bahrain and Kuwait. But if they can shore that up, then it's over. It's over.
1: Right. And then all these Democrats saying that it's a war he can't get out of and we're stuck there, they'll have their answer. A lot of people owe him an apology. Let's see what happens. Like Chris Van Hollen, the worst. Lawrence, thanks so much for
2: coming
1: in.
2: See you tomorrow.
1: You gonna do jujitsu now?
2: I really
1: am. Really? All right. You never know. He might be in the Lawrence might be in the UFC fight at the White House if we can get him in a poll.
2: Hey, if you
1: nobody
2: can get someone
1: wants
2: to sponsor,
1: fight. Nobody wants to fight him. Yeah, Lawrence will wear any sponsorship and get a tattoo too. A henna, but it'll wear. Back in a moment.
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3: 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If you're interested in it, Brian's talking about it. You're with Brian Kilmeade.
0: I think he should. I think we should go forward with what we've agreed with Taiwan. One of the concerns that I have is, even with respect to previous arms sales, there is a huge backlog of weapons that we have sold to Taiwan that we have not been able to deliver because we don't have the supplies.
1: Yeah, and it takes a while to deliver that. And we have it takes a while to the Middle East. We have a production problem. We have to address it. But he went on to say this administration is addressing it in a very

0: very proactive way. It's just not quick enough. I mean, for example, we had a few companies in here that do 3D printing. Why are we not doing 3D printing on interceptors and other things? So maybe the big three weapons manufacturers should start working with Silicon Valley, who thankfully, Anduril as well as Palantir are just some of the companies that are working with our manufacturers to get them quicker, because that's going to be the key, especially when it comes to drones. In the short term, have South Korea build our ships, have Ukraine build our drones, and do everything possible to pick up the pace here in America. All right, when we come back, we go inside Israel with Farley Weiss. Don't move. Thank you.
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2: It's 8:30 here on 580 WIBW. 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Feedlot-wise, light to moderate trade took place last week throughout the entire week, with Northern Dress Deals reporting a full range, 400 to 415. Bulk of it, though, was 410 to 415. Live trade range, 260 to 265, mostly 260 to 262 overall. And haven't seen anything as of yet this morning that would constitute any type of activity taking place, but that's typical for Monday as well. June cattle at the Merck up 167 at 255.42. August up 180, 249.72. May feeders up 80, 369.47. And August up 125, 362.75. May lean hogs unchanged at 90.45. And June is up 92 at 99.67. We were sharply higher overnight in the grains. We are definitely starting that way on the open this morning. Kansas City wheat, July up 19.25 at 707.5. September up 19.5 at 717. In Chicago, July wheat up 27.5, 663.75. July corn up 15.75, 471.5. December up 12.5, 493.5. July soybeans up 27.5 at 1205. November up 26.25 at 1197. 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

0: them, and I think a lot of states are looking to make sure that their maps are not unconstitutional like Louisiana's was.
1: So I just have to say, I actually think the release of this decision had something to do with what I reported in Alito, my new book. I showed how the liberal justices were slow walking their dissent in the Dobbs decision, even after they were asked not to by their conservative colleagues on the court. At the same time I reported that, someone else reported that they were slow walking that Louisiana redistricting case. But they did finally get it out. They were slow walking it because they knew the later in the term that the Supreme Court goes, that they release it, then it will be more difficult for legislatures to correct this constitutional problem. Mm-hmm. They finally got it out way late. This was a thing heard in October, and they didn't get it out until May. But that gave these states enough time to remove their unconstitutional race-based gerrymandered districts. And it's just, you know, it's just an interesting little side note about how the liberals on the Supreme Court kind of played games there.
2: Right. And, you know, I just think that, too, we're going to get to a point in this country where we're just going to elect the best. I think Republicans are going to make inroads with the black vote. I hope they don't give that up, continue to try to do that. And number two is, I think we are in America, we're past the point where we're saying, yeah, I live in a mostly white district, so I want a white representative. I don't know anybody that says that.
1: It's not true. And I actually totally agree with you. Less gerrymandered districts will make for better representation. When you have to appeal to different types of groups instead of just being like, oh, I've got the black vote and they'll just vote for me no matter what. I don't really have to deliver anything for them.
2: And they don't.
1: That's not as healthy as having a more natural, you know, just regional congressional district where you have to work with different people.
2: So South Carolina is going to decide if James Clyburn's district is going to be wiped out. But I would say this to James Clyburn. I'm like, what has he actually done?
1: And speaking
2: of, he's already 90 years old.
1: There's also no kings, right? You don't have a birthright to a congressional seat no matter what, even if it's an unconstitutional district.
2: So, Molly Hemingway, congratulations on the success of your book. Pick it up. It's called Alito, The Justice Who Reshaped the Supreme Court and Restored the Constitution. Are you an out number today?
1: I am.
2: Looks like I am, too.
1: Oh, great.
2: All right. Unless you decide differently.
1: I was going to be, but not now.
2: Not anymore. Okay, Molly, I understand. It had to be one of us. Back in a moment.
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21: It's hard to be America's friend and ally, and that it's easier to be a strong and sometimes belligerent adversary like China. There's a lively debate taking on among people I respect about just how to think about President Trump's China trip. Some people, prominent commentators, Fareed Zakaria of CNN is one, Graham Allison, who teaches at the Harvard Kennedy School, is another, who say that this visit produced, because Trump was so deferential, flattering, produced a degree of stability and cooperation in the relationship that's necessary. There's another group, and I would put myself in that camp, that would say, no, this really ratified China's rise. She's rise to a position of real parity with the United States, what people call a G2, the two great superpowers, and it also ratified America's decline.
2: See, I usually agree a lot with Dave Ignatius. I forgot that Molly Hemingway part, that he really started the Russia hoax. But I just disagree. I think it's obvious that China rose. Are you kidding me? It's the second biggest economy. It's the third biggest nuclear arsenal. It's one of the most populated countries in the world. I don't think there's any doubt about it. I didn't think that was even in doubt. But I do think they're number two. And it's a G2. There's two countries there. You think Russia belongs in that? Absolutely not. Remember Russia, at the time of the Soviet Union, when the Soviet Union fell, Russia's economy, even though that vast landmass, was the size of Italy's. It was never an economic power. It was outweighed by its military prowess or the numbers of people in the military. So I don't think they needed this thing to be. They're in our category. We're still bigger. We're obviously better. We're better innovator. We don't steal in order to survive. They do. But dealing with them,

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2: It's 9:30 here on 580 WIBW. Good morning. I'm Greg Akagi with this market update. And it's brought to you by the Farmer State Bank in Houlton. 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And at Wall Street, the Dow up 106 points, 49,632.17. The NASDAQ up 11 points, 26,236.17. Crude oil so far today, currently down 34 cents, $100.68 a barrel. After being up in the overnight markets, Arbob gas futures virtually unchanged, gold up 30 cents an ounce. At the Merck so far today, June cattle up 27 to 54.17. August up 10 points at 248.02. May feeders down 12 at 368.55. And August down 130 at 360.12. June lean hogs are up 60 points at 99.35. And July up 52 at 103.87. Now to the grains. Kansas City wheat, July up 13 and 3 quarters at 701 and 3 quarters. December up 14 at 725 and a quarter. In Chicago, July wheat up 23 and a quarter at 659. And September up 22 and a half at 672 and a quarter. July corn up 18 and a quarter at 474. December up 14 and a half at 495 and a quarter. July soybeans up 37 and three quarters at 1214 and three quarters. And November up 33 at 1203 and three quarters. More of the Brian Kilmeade Show is coming up next.
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3: NBC News Radio, I'm Michael Kastner. Iran is being warned by President Trump. The time is of the essence when it comes to making a peace deal. In a post on True Social yesterday, Trump renewed his threats against Iran. He told Iran to get moving fast or there won't be anything left of them. The judge in Luigi Mangione's New York State case is ruling to suppress some evidence in his trial in the alleged murder of United Healthcare CEO Brian Thompson. This morning, the judge ruled that the search of Mangione's belongings at a Pennsylvania McDonald's was an unreasonable search. NBC legal analyst Danny Savalos.
4: In this case, because he was secured, the bag's 9 feet away, they're no longer in officer safety land. So anything that was searched and discovered at the McDonald's essentially is being suppressed.
3: Some of the items found in his backpack that must be suppressed include a loaded handgun magazine and a passport. But the gun wasn't discovered until they got back to the station, so that stays in. The cruise ship at the center of a deadly hantavirus outbreak is back at its home port in the Netherlands.
5: As the remaining 27 members of the crew and medical staff finally disembark. While Dutch health officials say they're not symptomatic, they are expected to quarantine for the virus's full 6-week incubation period, receiving regular temperature and symptom checks.
3: Maggie Vesper reports that three people aboard the luxury cruise vessel MV Hondius who were infected with hantavirus died while at sea. Evacuation flights were arranged for the rest of the passengers and most of the crew members, with some staying aboard for the ship's voyage home. And severe weather is threatening millions across the Central Plains and the Midwest. NOAA's Storm Prediction Center has issued a level 4 out of 5 risk of severe thunderstorms for parts of Kansas and Nebraska. Michael Kastner, NBC News Radio.
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10: Hi, I'm Max Sutton. Here are today's headlines from 12 News. Vice President J.D. Vance will be visiting Kansas City today. That's according to the White House. The Vice President will deliver remarks at a manufacturing facility to discuss the Trump administration's efforts to support American manufacturing. A fire in Meade County now under control after residents were told to be prepared to evacuate on Sunday. The State Fire Marshal's Office says more than 90 trucks from 75 different departments are all across the state have been assisting in getting those fires under control. The daughter of a man who died during heart surgery sues Hays Med and a doctor, claiming negligence and seeking a $10 million damage. Attorneys for the hospital and doctor responded, denying any wrongdoing, and are now requesting a jury trial. In Wichita, I'm Max Dutton, 12 News.
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12: A flood watch remains in effect. Mainly cloudy skies expected today with a slight chance for storms. Highs around 84. Southerly winds 10 to 20 miles an hour. Severe storms likely. Tonight, lows get down to about 54. Overcast skies. Cloudy tomorrow. Rain showers likely. Daytime highs approaching 66. I'm Staff Meteorologist Ray Miller. Right now, it's 65 degrees.
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9: The Markley, Van Camp, and Robbins Show. Jamie Markley, David Van Camp, Scott Robbins, and now the five stories we're watching today.
10: All right. Number five, Luigi Mangione has secured a partial legal victory after a judge ruled that evidence recovered from his backpack at a McDonald's cannot be used in court. Now, that does not include, though, a notebook or the firearm he allegedly used to kill the head of United Healthcare. So I think there were some mixed messages going on, especially online, really, miscommunication online. Where they're like, I can't believe all this is being suppressed. Well, no, actually the gun and the notebook are kind of the more important than like a magazine that was in the backpack. They said they didn't have a warrant to search it, yada, yada, yada. So it was a partial victory, but really the smoking gun, hello, that's still admissible in court.
11: Yep, got it.
10: Number four, former Metropolitan Correctional Center guard Tova Noel arrived for a closed-door House Oversight Committee interview. This is the person believed to have been among the final people to see Jeffrey Epstein alive.
11: Mm.
10: One of the people sleeping on the job. Number three, the World Health Organization has labeled the Ebola outbreak in Africa, specifically Congo, as a public health emergency of international concern. However, what they said was, hey, we all need to be like upping our game in terms of surveillance. However, quote, no country should close its borders or place any restrictions on travel and trade. Such measures, they say, are usually implemented out of fear and have no basis in science. But shut down your schools.
9: Yes, exactly.
10: Okay. Number two, President Trump warned Iran that the clock is ticking on it, proposing an acceptable nuclear deal that will ensure Tehran never obtains a nuclear weapon. And number one, the president of Iran has admitted apparently they've suffered harm from U.S. attacks and urged his fellow officials to face reality, portraying a reality in which, this is a quote, portraying a reality in which they are collapsing, the United States, while we are prospering is unacceptable. It's just not true. But he is saying, hey, we're not going to bow in the face of the great Satan, blah, blah, blah, all that nonsense. Okay.
11: Yeah.
10: Those are the top five stories that we're watching today. 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
9: Well, I saw a story, and I thought of you, Scott. I don't know why, but something ended. The production of something.
11: Oh, no. A show? A TV show?
9: No, a beer.
11: Oh, really?
9: Have you heard of this?
11: The beer?
9: Yeah, the beer that is no longer going to be made?
11: No. What is it?
9: Well, Pabst is ending production of Schlitz.
11: Oh,
9: Scott,
11: wow.
9: Yes.
11: Yeah. Favorite beer of high schoolers in my year.
9: Yeah.
11: It was the good, cheap, rot gut stuff you could get. Yep.
9: It was known once as the beer that made Milwaukee famous.
11: Yes.
9: Yes.
11: And we had a nickname for it, which I'm sure you did as well.
9: Oh, it gave you the Schlitz.
11: Which was not clever, but it was used anyway. Yeah.
9: People knew what you meant. Yes. Company founded in 1849, bought by Pabst in 1999. Actually.
11: I didn't even know they were still making it, so that's news to me.
9: I know. You've been out of the game for a while, but I know once near and dear to your heart, this is the Markley Van Camp and Robin Show.
11: That is true. How about Buckhorn and Wiedemann's? Is that still around?
9: I don't know about Buckhorn. I think Buckhorn's gone.
11: That's too bad, too, because that was $1.99 for a sixer.
9: That was, I think, one of the first that my brother would have snuck to me.
11: Yeah, mm-hmm. Right.
9: And I'm like, this is what the big deal about beer's about? This is...
11: Yeah, it was.
9: Yeah,
11: it was. It was gross.
9: Woo!
11: And you open it, you can smell it before you taste it.
10: Well, that was like in college for me, it was Bud Ice was always the big thing.
9: Okay.
10: Which is like the malt liquor Budweiser. Yeah. And it is disgusting. It's horrible. But
11: like it'll get you drunk for $2. Right? Yeah, I was just going to say, yeah.
9: Yeah. Another one from Milwaukee. Milwaukee's best, known as the Beast. All right, a couple of news updates. Serrano, what's your story? Going up.
8: 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Good morning. I'm Greg Akagi with this market update. 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At Wall Street, the Dow currently down 48 points, now 37 points. At 49,489.21. NASDAQ down 293 points, 25,932.01. Crude oil up $1.81 at $102.83 a barrel. RBOB gas futures up a nickel, and gold down 810 an ounce. Over at the Merck, June cattle up 7 at 253.95.
12: August up 27, now down 27, excuse me, at 247.65. May

0: leaders. They are down 12 at 368.55. August down 270 at 358.75. June lean hogs up 2 points, 98.77. And July down 32 at 103.02. Now to the grain market. Kansas City wheat in the July contract down 14.5 at 702.5. And September down up 15.25, 712.75. In Chicago, July wheat up 27.75, 663.5. And September up 27.25 at 677. July corn up 20.75, 476.5. December up 16, 497. July soybeans up 39.25 at 1216.25. And November up 32.75 at 1203.5. Our next market update comes up at 1230. More of the Markley, Van Camp, and Robbins Show. That's coming up next.
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9: The common denominator among people that win with money is they budget. 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
11: The Markley, Van Camp, and Robbins Show. Jamie Markley, David Van Camp, Scott Robbins. Who's screaming about it? The opening silo?
12: The opening silo, yes. That's, That would be Alexandria Ocasio-Cortez, Democrat representative. She's on tour saying that the North needs to do something about the South as the South is redistricting to be, well, more like the North.
11: What? Okay.
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8: Well, you know, there was an attempted gotcha from TMZ to Spencer Pratt. He's running for mayor in L.A., and the jumping-off point was because he lost his house in a wildfire, in that big fire, and he had said, I was living in a trailer, but then they were like, oh, but he's living at Hotel Bel Air now, huh? Not a man of the people. Well, Spencer Pratt has put out his official rebuttal.
10: Now, this is a story all about how my life got turned upside down, and I had to take a minute to run for mayor. I'll tell you how I became the prince of a town called Bel Air.
8: I'll just skip to the next verse here.

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1: NBC News Radio. I'm Chris Caraccio. President Trump is warning Iran that time is of the essence when it comes to making a peace deal, Nick Harper reports.
2: There is now considerable concern in Washington that the U.S. may be moving towards resuming hostilities with Iran. It's been reported that President Trump will convene a meeting of his national security advisors on Tuesday in the White House Situation Room to discuss options.
1: In a post on Truth Social yesterday, Trump renewed his threats, telling Iran to get moving fast or there won't be anything left of them. This comes as there appears to have been little progress in recent talks between Iran and the U.S. Today, an Iranian foreign ministry spokesman said Tehran has responded to the latest U.S. proposal. A judge is suppressing some evidence in Luigi Mangione's New York State trial. He's accused of fatally shooting United Healthcare CEO Brian Thompson. The judge in his state trial ruled this morning that the search of Mangione's belongings at a Pennsylvania McDonald's was an unreasonable search. President Trump has moved to drop his multi-billion dollar lawsuit against the IRS. The president, his sons Eric and Donald Trump Jr., and the Trump Organization had accused the Treasury Department and IRS of not preventing a former IRS employee from leaking their tax returns. In court documents, legal experts had called the lawsuit unprecedented, with a sitting president seeking monetary damages for alleged harm to his personal interests from an executive agency that he controls. A round of severe weather is impacting residents across the Central Plains and Midwest. NOAA's Storm Prediction Center has issued a level 4 out of 5 risk of severe thunderstorms for parts of Kansas and Nebraska. F3 plus tornadoes are expected to be the main threat. The state of the economy is not settling well with Americans. The CBS News and YouGov poll out yesterday shows that Americans find financial conditions uncertain and the economy to be struggling. The survey also found that Americans' approval of President Trump's handling of inflation has hit its lowest point. I'm Chris Caraggio, NBC News Radio.
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8: I'm Rena Flores with 13 News. One person is dead after a fire in Emporia. The Emporia Fire Department was dispatched to 518 South Exchange Street for a fire. Heavy fire was found throughout the main floor. While they were searching the residence, they found one person dead at the scene. The identity will be released at a later time. There was heavy fire damage throughout the home, and the investigation is still ongoing. And Kansas Insurance Commissioner Vicki Schmidt has announced her running mate in the 2026 gubernatorial election. Schmidt, who is a Republican running for governor, announced Kansas Farm Bureau President Joe Newland as her running mate. Newland advocates for Kansas farmers and ranchers at the state and national level. If elected, Newland will serve as both Lieutenant Governor and the Secretary of Agriculture. I'm Rena Flores with 13 News.
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0: Here's your updated WIBW forecast from the Certified Transmission Weather Center.
9: A flood watch remains in effect. Highs around 84 this afternoon under mainly cloudy skies. Winds out of the south, 15 to 20 miles an hour. Cloudy skies expected. Tonight, severe thunderstorms likely. Lows dip down to about 54. Cloudy tomorrow. Rain showers likely. High temperatures reach up to 66. I'm Staff Meteorologist Ray Miller. Right now, it's 72 degrees.
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2: 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The World Health Organization declares an Ebola outbreak in Congo and Uganda a global health emergency.
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12: The Markley, Van Camp, and Robbins Show. 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
13: All right, number five, you may have remembered an expose from James O'Keefe. He went to Los Angeles and discovered there was a woman registering homeless people to vote, paying them and, you know, booze, cigarettes, and cash, that, all that. Well, that woman's name was Brenda Lee Brown Armstrong. Well, she's pleaded guilty. She has agreed to a plea deal admitting she paid homeless people on Skid Row to register to vote in federal elections to support her paid signature gathering business.
12: Wow.
13: Yeah. Number four, Luigi Mangione has secured a partial legal victory after a judge ruled that evidence recovered from his backpack at a McDonald's must be suppressed in court. Now, that does not include a notebook, a diary of sorts, or the firearm used to kill the head of UnitedHealthcare. Meanwhile, there are some, I guess, they're credentialed press, but they're activists outside of the courthouse, and they're talking about this, saying, well, they're promoting jury nullification to the most cucked and submissive population in all of human history. These are two women who actually got press credentials from the New York City mayor's office. And one of them said, I'm saying bleep Brian Thompson, the CEO. I don't give a flying bleep that he died.
12: No. Another, yeah, that whole thing's going viral.

0: Getting a check of the Merck here. June live cattle steady at 253.90. May feeder cattle down 7 at 368.60. June lean hogs down 10 at 98.65. Checking here on the grain side. July Kansas City wheat up 16 and a quarter, 704 and a quarter. July Chicago wheat up 28 and three quarters at 664 and a half. July corn up 20 and a quarter, 476 even. July soybeans up 38 and three quarters at 1215 and three quarters. Looking to Wall Street, the mixed days so far. Dow's up 67.69. The NASDAQ down 179.24. We'll have more of the Markley Van Camp and Robin Show coming up after this here on 580 WIBW.
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13: The good, the bad, and the ugly. 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
14: The Markley, Van Camp, and Robbins Show. I'm Jamie Markley, the Gen X, David Van Camp, the millennial, the sexy boomer. That's Scott Robbins. Might have heard about a big protest going on in the UK over the weekend. They've had enough. Say we got to have some pride in the country. We've got to have freedom of speech. We've got to be able to tell the truth. What's going on here?
15: Well, it's about time they woke up and pushed back. It might be too late, though.
14: Might be. What, Sharia law next here?
15: Yes.
14: What's going
15: it is
14: on?
15: Next there, yes.
14: But you can't say that.
15: Well,
14: because that's Islamophobic.
15: Yeah, I know. They'd lock me up for that.
14: So, Daily Wire News doing a story on it. They brought in journalist Alan Miller to talk about it and about the live facial recognition that's happening. And people don't like it in the UK. Because all of a sudden it's like, well, you were there, but we're keeping tabs on you. Watch out.
16: Well, we've had a lot of people saying that they're not happy with the introduction of live facial recognition on our streets. And this was the first time that they were doing it at a big protest like this. And they said they're going to do it only for the people who are coming to unite the kingdom, not to the other protests, where all sorts of things.

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12: The Markley, Van Camp, and Robbins Show. Jamie Markley, David Van Camp, Scott Robbins. You know what it's time for?
13: Yeah.
12: The five stories we're watching today.
14: One, two, three, four, five.
15: All right, number five, Alex Murtaugh, the formerly now, I guess, convicted murderer. His conviction got tossed. He's got a new trial on the way. His lawyer, Dick Harpootlian, announced a federal civil rights lawsuit against former court clerk Becky Hill for jury tampering. Now, that murder conviction was tossed because Hill was telling the jury to do things like look at his body language, like she was working the refs in a big way. Can't do that.
16: Yeah.
15: And I'm not a fan of Alex Murtaugh or anything like that, but, yeah, he should probably win that pretty easily.
17: What's his attorney again?
15: Dick Harpootlian.
17: Sounds like the keyboard player with Jethro Tull.
18: Dick Harpootlian.
15: Number four, Google changed their map of L.A. using old pre-fire satellite imagery, and people were wondering, hey, wait a minute, the mayoral election is like 2 weeks away. I don't know if it's that deep, but Google is responding. They're saying this is a technical issue triggered by a recent routine update to satellite imagery in Google Maps and Earth, which accidentally restored old imagery from before the fires. We are fixing it ASAP.
17: Got the pressure on.
15: You bet. Number three, the World Health Organization has labeled the Ebola outbreak in Africa as a public health emergency of international concern. However, they wrote, no country should close its borders or place any restrictions on travel and trade. Those measures are usually implemented out of fear and have no basis in science. Okay, sure. Well, the Trump administration took that very seriously because, number two, the U.S. has restricted entry for foreign nationals who've been in Congo, Uganda, or South Sudan within the past 3 weeks. Concerning the Ebola outbreak. Number one, President Trump warned that Iran, or warned Iran that the clock is ticking on a nuclear deal. You better get on this now.
17: Yeah.
12: Okay. We'll see what happens. Yeah. The word was, yeah, they want to negotiate again, which means what?
15: Yeah. I'm waiting for an update from Dick Harpootlian.
12: Yes. So, Scott. Hey, did you hear the story that's gone viral out of Louisiana?
17: I love that name.
12: I know you do.
17: Dick Harpootlian.
12: A baker.
17: I use that as a fake name when I sign into hotels now. Under Dick Harpootlian.
12: A baker in Louisiana, Julie Fredella, said she got this order for this huge birthday cake a few months back. A woman was ordering it for her boyfriend, Jonathan. It was a big celebration. It was going to feed 75 people. Well, right before she was due to pick it up, a woman found out Jonathan was cheating on her. So she said, listen, there's going to be no party. I know I got to pay for the cake. It's because it's done, basically. I can't cancel it. But I'd be willing to pay you an extra $100 if you just smashed it, like did a video. And she's like, well, I could do that. I could set it on fire.
17: Oh, gosh.
12: And so she did, and then lectured Jonathan in the video.
13: My client found out her boyfriend cheated on her the same day she was supposed to come pick up this big cake for him. She asked me, instead of picking up, can I smash it for her and send her a video? I told her, we're going to do one better. This is the video I sent her to send him. Jonathan is Julie with the Sweetheart, so I just want to wish you a happy birthday. I had so much fun making this cake for your party tonight. It's just one thing I don't like. Cheaters, Jonathan. We don't like cheaters.
12: And boom. And there it is on fire. This is the Markley Van Camp and Robert Show.
17: Wow.
12: You seem scared, Scott.
17: Well,
13: maybe I thought I was Angela Bassett. If I could have filmed a walk-off and the cake exploding, that would have been everything I needed. Moral of the story, stop playing with people, okay?
12: Yeah.
17: Okay.
12: How about that?
17: Someone set the cake on fire.
12: By the way, a lot of people online were like, oh, Julie's white. Like, yeah, because you're watching the video. But if you only heard it.
17: What?
12: Like, yeah.
17: That lady right there?
12: Yes.
17: No.
12: 100%. Yes. Yeah. Attractive lady.
17: Could have fooled me.
12: Yeah. Well, I mean, who knows? I mean, you kind of get whatever sort of
17: accent. I like an accent, yeah.
12: People you're around. So, there you go. Okay, got to get to a couple of news updates and the Robin Trifecta coming up.
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16: It's 1:30 here on 580 WIBW. Spencer Kapu with you for this final market update of the day. Getting a check of Wall Street. Negatives across the board. The Dow is down 113.57. The S&P 500 down 47.99. The NASDAQ down $321.06. With crude oil futures up $3.05 to $104.07 a barrel. Let's get analysis as to what's going on in the markets today as we had a country futures in Frankfurt with Daryl Holliday. Good afternoon, Daryl.
18: Good afternoon, Spencer. Well, there are a couple big factors that really moved the market today. Probably start first with the statement out of the White House yesterday, the fact sheet regarding the U.S.-China trade, the indication that China would buy $17 billion worth of ag goods, that, you know, on top of the soybeans at 25 million tons, prorated, all these languages. And actually, it's about nine lines that people want to put out in the newsletter today. It's really not a very long statement, not very detailed, and leaves a lot to be desired as to what would happen. And it's all in terms of dollars. But it prompted a significant amount of buying in the grains all day. Because, well, when we went home Friday, we didn't really know if anything's going to happen. I think in the end, personally, we're going to get the tariffs down on soybeans are down. The grain tariffs probably come down to something ordinary, and we'll get back to buying, you know, more on what we call the good old days of China buying when they need it, what they need, and if the price is right. And so that's – but I think the market's going to have to work through this, and we will see how this all develops. The other one, of course, is the U.S.-Iran situation, and you know, the president's having a meeting in the Situation Room tomorrow morning. That sparks ideas of increased military conflict with U.S.-Iran, and that their oil, after being down early at one time this morning, rallied back and is up over $3, as you mentioned. So that kind of pushed the other – the other markets higher. Weather also affecting the grains, but not a big deal at all.

0: fact that it was mentioned that the 400 beef plants have been approved for, reapproved for export, beef exports out of the United States to China. Once again, that rallied the cattle early, and then they fell off. Same way with the hogs. We just really couldn't hide. I think the outside market's still a major problem. And it's the way the market's going to stay at this big discount. Of course, feeder cattle pressured by the fact we had higher corn prices. June cattle on the day down 52, 253.37. August, 247.15, down 77. October, down 92, 238.95. And December, 238 even, down 115. May feeder cattle 12 higher, 368.80. August, 358.85, down 260. September, down 297, 356.20. And October, 307 lower on the day at 353 and a dime. Over on the hogs, June hogs down 22 at 98.52. That index is still down there at 91 bucks. So that's part of the problem you have with the futures. July at down 60, 70 at 73. Let's see, July, get this right. They were down 60 cents at 102.75. August 103.22. Down 92 in December at 82.85, 75 lower on the session. On the grains, as we mentioned, that we've already went over what really moved it. Corn ended up July corn up 21 and a quarter at 477. These 498 up 17. July soybeans up 36 at 1213. November 30 and a quarter higher at 1201. And July Kansas City wheat up 15 and three quarters at 703 and three quarters. September 16 and a quarter higher at 713 and three quarters. July of 27, 736 and three quarters, 14 and three quarters higher.
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2: President Trump drops his $10 billion lawsuit against the IRS for leaking his tax records. Meanwhile, the president says Iran must accept a peace deal or, quote, there won't be
3: any serving in Afghanistan, I was shot in the head by sniper fire.
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7: I can't believe it. I think the temperature of hell just got lowered a few degrees because Jamie Pritzker said something I agree with. The idiot Democrat governor of Illinois.
6: No.
7: I know. And I don't think I'm going to be alone here. So you know how the Chicago Bears, it looks like they're going to be moving across the border into Indiana. Or at least out of the city of Chicago.
6: Yes.
7: If not a Chicago suburb, then it'll be in Indiana, which is also a Chicago suburb. In that,
6: yeah, it'll be open. Arlington Heights, or it'll be in Gary or whatever.
7: At the last minute, you know, Brandon Johnson is out there trying to say, well, we're working around the clock, blah blah blah. Illinois Governor J.B. Pritzker asked about that.
6: Mm-hmm.
7: There is not a lot of love lost between those gentlemen, apparently. Here we go.
8: I know that the mayor has no plan. He has come up with no plan at all about how the Bears would end up in the city of Chicago. So that's problematic. I'd love them to be in the city, but we are 3 years in now, and he still has no plan. And in fact, this is kind of typical. The mayor has shown up every spring at the end of session to pronounce what he would like to see happen. And as you know, the budget gets put together starting in November. I present my budget, well, really we start at the beginning of a fiscal year, but about in November, you know, we're in the details of the budget. I present that budget to the legislature in February, so that seems like a good time period to come talk to the governor's office. Then there's February to May, there's all that time to come talk to the legislature.

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4: I'm Callie Holthouse, and these are the latest headlines from 13 News. Thousands of high school and college students across Northeast Kansas took their long-awaited walks across the stage over the weekend. Topeka Public Schools, Seaman, Washburn Rural, and Shawnee Heights are among the high schools that hosted commencement, along with KU, K-State, and Emporia State. The Topeka Zoo is mourning the loss of a longtime resident. The Topeka Zoo announced Tembo, the African elephant, passed away Saturday morning. Zoo leaders shared the 56-year-old elephant was humanely euthanized following a recent rapid decline in her health. Tembo was a longtime resident of the zoo, arriving in 1976. She was an ambassador for elephant conservation and education, teaching visitors about habitat loss and poaching. In Topeka, I'm Callie Holthouse, 13 News.
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6: A flood watch continues until 7 a.m. tomorrow. Sunshine mixed with clouds at times this afternoon with a slight chance of severe thunderstorms. Daytime highs approaching 87. South winds 10 to 20 miles an hour. Severe thunderstorms likely. Tonight lows around 54. Cloudy skies expected. I'm Staff Meteorologist Ray Miller. Currently 80.
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12: It's Monday afternoon, May 18th, and this is AgriTalk. Welcome to AgriTalk. I'm your host, Michelle Roy. Grain and cotton markets exploded higher after the White House surprisingly provided details of the China trade framework on Sunday, including $17 billion of additional ag purchases annually through 2028. What commodities will be included and what does it really mean for ag long term? Cattle futures failed under May high resistance areas despite record cash news and in the face of higher feed prices, while hogs were also a bit unimpressed with the China news and ended lower. We'll talk about it all today on AgriTalk. Our market analyst is Dan Bossi, president of Ag Resource Company. 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
3: Hi, I'm Max Sutton. Here are today's headlines from 12 News. Vice President J.D. Vance will be visiting Kansas City today. That's according to the White House. The Vice President will deliver remarks at a manufacturing facility to discuss the Trump administration's efforts to support American manufacturing. A fire in Meade County now under control after residents were told to be prepared to evacuate on Sunday. The state fire marshal's office says more than 90 trucks from 75 different departments are all across the state have been assisting in getting those fires under control. The daughter of a man who died during heart surgery sues Hays Med and a doctor claiming negligence and seeking a $10 million damage. Attorneys for the hospital and doctor responded, denying any wrongdoing, and are now requesting a jury trial. In Wichita, I'm Max Dutton, 12 News.
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2: Here's your updated WIBW forecast from the Certified Transmission Weather Center.
8: A flood watch continues until 7 a.m. tomorrow. Slight chance of severe thunderstorms this afternoon. Otherwise, sunshine mixed with clouds at times. Daytime highs approaching 87. Winds out of the south, 10 to 20 miles an hour. Severe thunderstorms likely. Tonight, lows level off around 54. Overcast skies. I'm Staff Meteorologist Ray Miller. Right now, 81.
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Let's get it. 580 Sports Talk is live and direct on a Monday. 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We're with you for the next 2.5 hours. 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However, wherever, whenever you are catching the show today, thank you so much for choosing 580 Sports Talk. My name is Dan Lucero. Spencer Dupuy will be along at a 4 o'clock hour. Brendan Wierzynski is off today. 2.5 hours of sports talk today. That is not what I signed up for when I woke up this morning. I was anticipating 3 hours, but as you may be aware, and I certainly hope that you are weather aware to an extent, given what is forecasted to be about to hit a good portion of our broadcast area, there's some weather on the way in, and as to try and avoid the worst of it coming in this evening, the Royals have moved the start time for their game tonight with the Boston Red Sox at Kauffman Stadium ahead half an hour. So instead of a 6:40 first pitch, it's a 6:10 first pitch, and instead of a 6 o'clock pregame show on the Royals Baseball Network, it's a 5:30 pregame show, so we'll be with you until 5:30 here on 580 Sports Talk ahead of that Royals game. And, of course, we'll be keeping you up to date all night long as events warrant when it comes to weather in the area. So if there is tornado danger, tornado warnings that we do receive for our listening area, you can stick and stay right here, and we'll have it covered for you on 580 WIBW and FM 104.9. But as we have the occasion to talk about sports today, there is plenty to discuss. None of it real good for the Kansas City Royals right now, though they did win yesterday to salvage one game in their three-game series with the St. Louis Cardinals and one game on their six-game Midwestern swing. The Royals return to Kauffman Stadium a wounded bunch and not getting any healthier, as news broke earlier today that Chris Bubich is headed to the injured list to miss some time. Bubich himself telling Ann Rogers of MLB.com that he's optimistic it'll be a short IL stint, but the last thing the Royals could afford right now was another injury to their starting pitching, because starting pitching rebounded in an encouraging way over the weekend. They'd had a stretch where they had only had one quality start in 8 games. Well, they got 3 quality starts over the weekend. Problem was, they could only win one of them. And that's kind of how it's going for the Royals right now. Not everything firing on all cylinders, to say the least. And even in victory on Sunday, there managed to be frustration before the game even began, because Jack Caglione's name was not on the lineup card against a right-handed pitcher. And let's just say Mac Quatraro's explanation didn't hold a lot of water. So we're going to discuss that a little bit and also take a big picture look. It's obvious that the Royals and their manager Mac Quatraro are really wedded to the idea of platoons. That is to say, playing a left-handed batter against a right-handed pitcher and a right-handed batter against a left-handed pitcher. But is it working? It's a complicated answer. If there were black and white, it wouldn't be a very good radio segment. But we'll talk about it and talk about the one platoon that, frankly, the Royals actually ought to be exploring, and it doesn't involve Jack Caglione at all. We'll get into that. Plenty of baseball to get to on this program today. Also going to talk a little football. Our NFL insider, Matt Verderam, will join us at the bottom of this 3 o'clock hour. Matt Verderam of Sports Illustrated and SI.com joins us every Monday on the program. We'll get his thoughts on what the Chiefs' schedule looks like. That, of course, was released on Thursday night. We'll also get Matt's thoughts on which teams maybe have a brighter outlook for 2026 based on how their schedule shook out, and which teams maybe the NFL had it out for when they designed their schedule. We'll also talk, there was an interesting little thought experiment I thought over at ESPN.com today, Matt Bowen listing 14 prominent players that remain free agents in the NFL and assigning them a best fit. And one of those players is a name that we brought up a handful of times this offseason,
New Orleans Saints edge rusher Cam Jordan. Bowen suggests that Jordan's best fit is to stay right where he's at and remain a Saint for a 16th season. If that were to happen, is it really Cam Jordan or bust for the Chiefs? Because everybody in the world knows they need an edge. They probably, you could argue, need an edge more than they need a wide receiver. Probably they need both. But I would argue that they need another proven quarterback disruptor at edge more than they need anything else before training camp opens. Is it Cam Jordan or bust, or are there some other options that could be appealing for the Chiefs? We'll discuss that a little bit later on in the show. And just because it's a shortened show today doesn't mean we won't have plenty of time for our typical Monday shenanigans. We've got 580 Sports Talk headlines, including the Winner's Circle, which includes a KU Baseball Conference Championship, something I'm guessing most of you weren't alive the last time one of those was captured by the Jayhawks on the diamond. Though, those of you who were born in 1949 or earlier and are listening today, hi, hello, and welcome. Thanks for being here. We appreciate our listeners of all ages. I'm just saying, it's math, right? It's the odds. Anyhow, that happened over the weekend. We'll get there. We'll get to everything else went on this weekend, all the headlines, including a playoff roundup. We'll start a new week of What Is Wrong With You. We got Good, Bad, Ugly from the week that was. That's all coming up today here on the show. You can also interact on the program today via our text line. It is wide open. 785-272-9429 is the number. 785-272-9429. You can also hop in the live chat on our YouTube channel. 580 Sports Talk is the name of the channel, folks. We are 32 subscribers shy of the magical 1,000 mark. We know more and more of you are finding the YouTube channel. We can see the numbers under the hood. The random September episode from last year that's gone over 1,000 views on our YouTube channel. Do we know why? Not exactly. Are we really asking? No. We're just glad you're finding the show one way or another. And if you found us on YouTube but you haven't subscribed to the YouTube channel, why don't you go ahead and do that? I'd love to get two more subscribers today to get to a round number, 970. That'd be a good one to end the day on. To you out there, I know, haven't subscribed to our YouTube, but you should. Again, 580 Sports Talk on YouTube. And if you're watching the program on our YouTube stream, why don't you hop in the live chat while we're live today from 3 to 5:30 p.m. Central. Say hello. Interact with your fellow listeners. Grow the 580 Sports Talk community. And interact with your hosts as well. Who we got in the chat today? I see Christopher in the chat today. Mark H. is in. Paul is in. I see Vance as well. Good to see you, gentlemen. I see Richard also joining the chat as well. Some good comments already. Looking forward to getting into some of those as we go along. Your voice matters. Your voice counts. We want to hear from you on 580 Sports Talk. All right. Royals 2, Cardinals 0 yesterday. That was a welcome sight, a sight for sore eyes to see the Royals shaking hands at the end of the game. It's a sign of where the Royals are right now, just how down bad they have gotten over the last week, that they needed their number six starter, effectively, Stephen Kolek, to be the stopper on Sunday. It is also, and I don't know if this is glass half full or not, but it is also a sign of why it feels like there should be more there for the Royals than their 20-27 record, why it is so frustrating that they're 20-27 and feels like they're capable of more than that their number six starter was capable of playing the stopper against a solid St. Louis lineup. Stephen Kolek did Stephen Kolek stuff yesterday, which is to say he got a lot of ground balls, 13 of them to be precise, a new career high for Kolek. He worked into the seventh, Daniel Lynch the fourth, and Lucas Erceg combined to record the game's final eight outs. And the Royals could get on a happy flight. I suppose it was a flight. I don't think they make a big leaguer's bus, even if it's just from one city in Missouri to the next. A happy flight, a happy return trip to Kauffman Stadium. And no rest for the weary again, a three-game series tonight opening against another American League underachiever, the Boston Red Sox. But the win only managed to salvage one out of the six that the Royals had on that road trip after narrow losses on Friday and Saturday that have felt
so familiar. Friday night in particular, the extra inning loss in 11, is the kind of game it feels like the Royals have already lost 100 times this season. The 10th inning in particular felt painfully familiar. After Bobby Witt Jr. drove in the ghost runner to give the Royals a lead, you feel so good you get that leadoff double, right? Leadoff double and extras? Oh, man, we're piling on. We basically just replaced the free runner and cashed it in. Let's get that extra runner in. Let's get that one-run advantage. Let's make that other team, if you're the visiting team, have to score more than one to tie or win the game. And the middle of the order is coming up. Most fans say that phrase like that. Royals fans this year, it sounds more like, oh, the middle of the order's coming up. That's kind of what it's been for Vinny Pasquantino and Salvador Perez all season long, and they were in particular on Friday night terrible in the 10th inning. Awful at-bats from Pasquantino and Perez with Bobby Witt Jr. in scoring position. He doesn't come around to score. The Cardinals tie it on the first pitch of the bottom of the 10th, and then they go on to win it in the 11th because they got their bunt down and the Royals couldn't. And sometimes it's just that simple. Offensive execution. Not there often enough for the Royals. It was there for the Cardinals, and that's why they won the ballgame. On Saturday, Royals

And he's had a good year. I went and looked at the numbers. Garcia's hitting 270 with runners in scoring position. He's hardly a guy you point a finger at and say, oh, he's underachieving. He's having a fine year. Has been in a rough spell at the plate of late, but runner in scoring position, Garcia's been fairly reliable. Not a lot of big hits. Not a lot of damage. But he's hitting 270 with runners in scoring position. But he had three big runner in scoring position at-bats on Friday and Saturday. He grounded into that double play in the ninth inning on Friday. He had the weak ground out with runners with a runner in scoring position on Friday in the 11th inning. And then he had a bases-loaded ground out early that could have gotten the Royals off to a hot start on Saturday. And then he and Bobby Witt Jr. both failed to get Kyle Isbell in from second with one out in a two-run game in the seventh. Again, these are very familiar ways for the Royals to lose games. It feels like every game they lose is exactly the same. Sunday they won. That should feel good. Salvador Perez hit a home run, drove in both runs, kept off a nice week for the captain, and goodness knows he needed one. Should feel good. Unreservedly good Sunday for the Royals. Except for the small matter of Jack Caglione not being in the lineup. It was a frustrating day for Royals fans before the team even took the field because Cags was sitting out against right-hander Andre Pallante. And look, even if we're frustrated by it, we're almost numb to it at this point, right? I'm getting a little numb to the idea that Matt Quatrero is just not going to play Jack Caglione against a left-handed starting pitcher. It's not real smart, as far as I'm concerned. But it kind of, at this point, is what it is. It's what you expect, right? Like, at this point, it's a little like when there's rain in the forecast, and you get rain, being mad at the rain. Well, it was supposed to happen, and it did. That's what it feels like reacting to Caglione not being in the lineup against left-handers. It's indefensible, but if you're going to burn yourself up getting mad about that all season long, you're going to be in a tough space by the All-Star break. At least that's how it feels right now. But Andre Pallante throws right-handed. And the Royals sat Caglione on Sunday. And Matt Quatrero was asked about it pregame, to the credit of the press corps, because I do think that at times, and this is not to be critical of one member of the press, and I don't think this is unique to the people who cover the Royals every day. I think this is probably just kind of how it goes, particularly in less pressure-packed media markets, let's say. I think you get a lot of soft-pedaling of questions sometimes. And I do think we haven't gotten a full accounting for why Jack Caglione can't start against a lefty. Why that's an auto bench. And I would like to hear that more fleshed out by Matt Quatrero. Because maybe there's something there, like I've said before, there could be something there we're not privy to. There could be something there that they want to work on something. They're obviously really, really devoted to the idea of platooning this year. And like I said earlier, we're going to talk a little bit more about that in the 4 o'clock hour and look at whether that's working or not. But not starting Cags against a righty the day after he goes 2-for-4 with a titanic home run, that smelled fishy. And so he was asked about it. And he brought up Andre Pallante's reverse platoon splits. Or he either brought them up or the questioner brought it up. Pallante's been better against lefties than he has against righties. That's what that means, reverse platoon splits. I've explained it before, but in case you missed the explainer, that's what that means. A lefty who's better against righties or a righty who's better against lefties as a pitcher would be said to have reverse platoon splits. And Pallante does. But the quote that got out there from Quatrero, from Jalen Thompson, who's the beat writer for the Royals for the Kansas City Star, was, quote, yeah, that's something to do with it. We're in a run of 4 righties as well, and trying to keep everybody involved, end quote. That got my attention. Trying to keep everybody involved? I'm sorry? Is this T-ball? Is this Little League? Are there bylaws that say you got to put everybody in the field for a defensive inning and give everyone an at-bat, otherwise you have to forfeit? Trying to keep everybody involved. Are you managing a Little League team, or are you on a 6-game losing streak and 5.5 games back of first place in

0: major freaking leagues, Q. Reverse splits? You want to talk about his reverse? Andre Pallante's got reverse splits? Why is Michael Massey in the lineup? Why is Vinny Pasquantino in the lineup? Why are Carter Jensen and Kyle Isbell in the lineup? If you're so concerned about reverse splits, why is any lefty in there? Why is Cags the only left-handed bat that does not start against Andre reverse splits man Pallante? Why? So there's two possible outcomes here. Either Cutrero is lying. He is lying and trying to protect his player from something. I don't know what. Honestly, I almost hope that's the outcome. Because the other outcome is he is mishandling a first-round pick and a top prospect to a degree that is borderline fireable. This was the number 6 pick in the Major League Baseball draft. Got himself a mighty fine signing bonus. Raced through the minor leagues. The Royals tried to do everything they could not to bring him to the major leagues last year for the sake of his development until they had no choice because nobody on the team could hit in 2025. And they raced him to the big leagues and probably, in the process of doing so, hurt his development by putting the kind of pressure on him to produce that they expressly said they did not want to put on him before they ended up having to bring him up, before their hands were tied. And it was more about the season getting away from them at the big league level and less about, well, we got to develop our guy. Is that what's happening again? That the Royals have become so wedded to this idea of, we got to get Starling Marte in the lineup under any circumstances against a left-handed arm, that they're willing for a second straight year to sacrifice development of a guy you drafted to be a franchise player. You didn't take a guy in the top 10 and hope he'd be the long end of a platoon. You didn't give him $5 million or whatever you gave him for 450 plate appearances while he sits and watches Starling Marte hit against lefties. So either they're screwing up his development for a second straight year for the sake of, I don't know, if it's for the sake of winning games, how's that going? Let me look at the standings. I'll tell you how that's going. If it's for the sake of improving the offense and for the sake of winning games, how's that going? Or there is something going on, and again, we ain't the clubhouse. We don't watch BP. We're not around those guys. And it's such a transparently flimsy excuse to say, well, yeah, we're sitting this guy because the starting pitcher has reverse platoon splits. Meanwhile, all my other lefties, literally all of them, are in the lineup. But not the guy who homered last night. Not the guy with the third best OPS on the team. It's such a flimsy, nonsense thing to say that it almost makes you feel like he's protecting the player from something else. And I don't know what that is development-wise. But you've made the signal before, like, the heck with this kid's development, we need him in the big leagues. You sacrifice his development to bring him to the big leagues last year and he hit 160 or whatever it was for 3 months. So now it's all about development? Now that development happens with him watching Starling Marte take at bats? 37 years old, never been a Royal before, has no knees, Starling Marte? I'm as exasperated by it as you are, folks, if you couldn't tell. We'll take a quick time out to settle down. When we come back, your thoughts from the text line 785-272-9429 and from the live chat on our YouTube, 580 Sports Talk. Then Matt Verderam is going to join us. We're going to talk a little football. We'll pivot, talk a little football, talk a little bit about the Chiefs' schedule and other scheduling news and notes, other league news and notes. And then at 4 o'clock hour, we're going to look at how these platoons are really working. And the platoon the Royals should be considering that they clearly aren't. And the concept of accountability and where that has gone in the Royals clubhouse. So don't worry. I'm not done being mad. But I'm done being mad for the next couple minutes while we take this time out. Glad you're with us today on 580 Sports Talk.
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0: 3:30 on 580 Sports Talk. Just getting started on the program today. Again, we are off at 5:30 today. Royals baseball's been moved up. So if you've got tickets to Royals Red Sox tonight, you got to speed up your plans because the game's going to start at 6:10. 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Start with the text line first from the 785. Saw where Cags was reported to have swelling in his knee. It's the only reason as to why I can think he was out of the lineup. Yeah, we all saw Jack Caglione. Well, if we watched the game anyway, we all saw it. Maybe you heard about it. Maybe you saw it on the radio, one of those things. But Caglione went into the right field corner and slid into the wall. And he woke and looked like he jammed his leg, jammed his knee, got up, looked a little gimpy, but he stayed in the game. Trainers didn't come out, anything like that. I wouldn't have been surprised if there had been a little bit of discomfort there. But why wouldn't Matt Quatero say that? Because that's such an easy thing to say. Yeah, knee puffed up on him a little bit. We thought we'd just... take it easy today. He's available to pinch hit. That's such an easy answer. You don't have to bluff and shuffle your way through transparent BS about platoon splits and trying to keep everybody involved. My dad had to do that when he coached my little league team. He had to play little Stevie who couldn't put his helmet on straight in right field for an inning at a time. We didn't. That's a made-up name. There was not a little Stevie. But you guys get the point I'm making here. Instead of making a ridiculous excuse, you could just say if it was swelling in the knee, if it was puffy, if he was uncomfortable, just say, yeah, he's a little uncomfortable, he's a little tender, he took that knock last night, so we'll keep him off of it today. He's available to pinch hit. He should be back out there tomorrow. Not a big deal. One of those. That's fine. Nobody's mad. When that we're bummed out not to get to see the kid, but nobody's upset. Instead, the way you answer it invites further questions, and they're not about Caglione, they're about you. So why would that be your answer? I just don't understand that. More thoughts from the live chat on our YouTube channel, 580 Sports Talk. Paul makes the same point I did. Why are the Royals insisting on protecting Caglione? They weren't worried about protecting him last year when they NASCAR'd him to the big league roster to help a mediocre offense. Yeah, either he's a guy or he's not. Because he wasn't an auto bench against a lefty that year, last year. Although, granted, the Royals did not have the indispensable presence of Starling Marte on the roster. Paul also adds, opting for your fourth outfielder over your sixth overall pick, who's actually shown ability to hit the ball, is a wild strategy. Lane Thomas actually kind of ends up catching strays here. I have to say. Because Thomas effectively did start over Caglione yesterday because Isbell was in the lineup too, and that almost never happens. Usually when Thomas starts, it's for Isbell. As I will show when we get back into this topic a little bit later on, the Lane Thomas-Kyle Isbell platoon is actually working a charm for the Royals. That's been one of the best things they've done, is platoon those two guys. Obviously, you take a defensive hit because Isbell... really good out there in center. And Lane Thomas reminds you of how good Kyle Isbell is out there in center. Certainly, when you watch Thomas throw, you wonder, like, does he need Tommy John? Like, is everything okay in there? Like, is it like just shredded beef in his rotator cuff? What's going on there? But, like, Lane Thomas is doing the thing they brought him to Kansas City to do. And he ended up being the bad guy yesterday because he was the one who got to play when Caglione did not. And that was a bad decision. But by and large, the guy everybody really ought to be mad at is Marte. That's the one that doesn't make sense. And it's not that Marte is a bad teammate batting average is over 300. Like, it's not like he has been bad either. It'd be one thing if he was out there carrying Hunter Dozier numbers and still getting those opportunities. But still, like, that's the guy. It's like, 37-year-old Starling Marte is really worth all of these left-handed at-bats or at-bats against lefties? The Bard has weighed in with a poem that he edited helpfully and that I will edit for air as well. Palante has reverse splits. Quatrero is so full of expletive. Let the big man play almost every day. Make him prove to us he can't hit. That's just it, man. If I've said it once, I've said it a dozen times. How are we going to find out if Jack Caglione hit lefties if he never stands in there against lefties? Because we're getting to find out if Carter Jensen could hit lefties. We've got about 500 plate appearances in the big leagues to find out if Vinny Pasquantino can hit lefties. Why is Jack Caglione the auto bench against a left-hander? And, like I said, Marte's average is over 300, and that's great. That's terrific. Glad he's got some good baseball left in him, and like the next negative thing I hear about Marte as a teammate or anything like that will be the first. But why is that the guy that's standing in the way of the guy who's supposed to be your franchise player? No, not your franchise player, but a franchise player. The Royals have a franchise player. That's a nice problem to have. That's spoken for. That's just it with Caglione. I think he's, this year, I think some of his improved production, and he has talked about this, has come from the fact that he doesn't feel like he has to carry the offense. That's good. He's in a better headspace. He's got the third best OPS on the entire team. Auto bench against lefties. Contreras says, hey, we're going to run a four straight righties. Great! That means Cash gets to play four straight games. He doesn't have to worry about whether or not his name's going to be on the lineup card when he shows up. I don't know. There's unless there's something that they're keeping from us regarding Caglione's development. And we are not required. We don't get to know everything. We'd like to know everything. We don't get to know everything. And Cotrero's kind of fallen on his sword a little bit for the sake of Caglione's development as a pro, then it's indefensible. It is indefensible. And if the Royals were 24 and 23, maybe you're a little less frustrated about this. Maybe it would feel worse that the third best hitter on the team doesn't play every day. We'll take a break. We'll come back with Matt Verderam and talk some NFL football with our NFL insider on 580 Sports Talk.
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0: We are out to our NFL insider, Matt Verderam, who will join us shortly here on 580 Sports Talk, as he does every Monday at this time on the Fleming Place Wine and Spirits Hotline. 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Also appears on That Football Show, the KC Sports Network, and has his own Patreon, the Matt Verderam Show. Matt, do we have you?
5: You have me. How are you?
0: We're doing well, Matt. We're doing well on this Monday. Always great to have you on the program. Let's jump right in. Schedule release day was Thursday. What was the first thing that jumped out at you when you saw the Kansas City Chiefs schedule in its entirety, weeks 1 through 18?
5: The first 10 weeks of the schedule were really, really favorable. And if they're good, they should be 8-2. I mean, they really ought to be. You know, you're talking about a schedule that includes the Jets at home, the Cardinals at home, the Raiders, the Dolphins, the Falcons, the Colts at home, who knows who's playing quarterback. That is a favorable slate. That is not hard. Yeah, Denver twice in games. But listen, even if you split them, okay. Chargers at home off a bye. You know, the early bye, that's tough. The three-game road trip, definitely difficult. That's a really pivotal stretch. But they get 3 out of 4 to end the season. Like, I think for the Chiefs, honestly, outside of the bye at week 5, you'll have that to be a month later. I think you're pretty happy if you're the Chiefs. I don't think it's a real tough schedule. I think Denver and the Chargers are far more to quibble about than the Chiefs, though.
0: NFL claims they don't have any inside information about Patrick Mahomes' health or availability, but on the flip side, the Chiefs' first two games are at home and on national television. Clearly, the league wants the moment where Mahomes runs out of the Arrowhead Tunnel for the first time since his ACL tear. Are you buying the NFL story here, or do you think that this is further evidence that there's a lot of belief that Mahomes is going to be there for week 1?
5: Oh, I mean, well, come on. I mean, yes. I mean, they're getting information from these teams because they need their job. Their job is to entertain people. Justin Fields isn't going to entertain anybody. Nobody wants to see Justin Fields on the field week 1. Justin Fields doesn't probably want to be on the field week 1. Like, they know this. Everyone knows this. So, no, listen, I mean, is there a chance he's not there? Of course. I mean, you know, you're coming off a knee injury, 2 torn ligaments. I mean, there's no guarantee about anything. But we're also in a world here where, you know, the Chiefs have openly talked about the fact that Mahomes might participate at some level on OTH. So, yeah, look, I think it's, I don't want to say safe to say, it is reasonable to conclude that barring a setback, the expectation, he's going to be on the field week 1. Now, you know, listen, things happen, tweaks happen, you know, they have a plateau in rehab, all those things. But the wide-ranging expectation, both inward and outward from that situation, is that he will be there September 14th against them.
0: You mentioned the 3-game road trip with a pair of primetime games towards the end of the year, November, December. They go to Buffalo for Thanksgiving. They've got Thursday night football at the Rams. Then they've got another trip to Cincinnati. And obviously, 3-game road trips are pretty rare in the NFL. I think the Chiefs are one of only 4 teams to have a 3-game road trip at any point this season. And those are 3 teams that fancy themselves playoff contenders on the low end, Super Bowl contenders on the high end. That being said, the way it got scheduled out with a pretty gentle home game before the trip to Buffalo, a full week before going out to the Rams, and then the mini bye before that trip out to Cincinnati, I almost feel like that shook out as well as it possibly could have for a 3-game road trip against such stiff competition.
5: Yeah, I would agree. Look, the mini bye is underrated there because you got a week and a half, you got to go to Cincinnati, and that's a short trip. That is not a long flight to Kansas City. I mean, we're talking maybe just over an hour. That is not a big flight. Look, I think the thing, truthfully, too, is you got to look at it this way. Everybody's known for, 6 months? How, you know, the teams that the Chiefs are going to play this year. They knew where they were going to play. They just didn't know when. And I would almost argue, look, nobody wants a 3-game road trip. That is a gauntlet, especially against good teams. But because those games are grouped together, the rest of their schedule, you look at it and you're like, okay, sure. I don't know. I mean, other than that, you know, if you look at all the early lines, they're crazy. I mean, things are going to wildly change. They only are underdogs in 3 of the games all year. And I think they're like a 1.5 dog at Denver, which is basically a pick. I think they're a 1.5 dog at the Chargers, and they're a 3-point dog at Seattle. I mean, it's not like this. And then, by the way, the biggest dog there all year is 3.5. At L.A. So it's not like it's, you know, 7 points. The reality is you're going to play all these teams anyway. And I'd almost argue, if you're the Chiefs, listen, the biggest stretch of games for them are their first 5 games. You have 2 home divisional games. One is off of a summer's worth of preparation. The other one is off a bye and you're at home. And then you have the 3 other games, which are the Colts at home, the Dolphins, and the Raiders. if you're the Chiefs, you are looking at that slate thinking, we need to be 5-0. And look, they ought to be. They're favoring all those games. They should be. Like, realistically, look, Denver's not easy, but you have also to get ready your home. You have a bye for the Chargers game. Like, you should win those games. And if you do, then that three-game road trip, you might get to that point in the season and go, yeah, look, we just got to win one of them. And, okay, fine. They should win one of them, if not more. So I think if you're the Chiefs, yeah, it's a tough trip, but it makes the rest of the slate a lot easier.
0: Matt Verderam of Sports Illustrated, SI.com, is our guest. He's our NFL insider joining us on the Fleming Place Wine and Spirits Hotline here on 580 Sports Talk. Matt, you mentioned that you'd rather be the Chiefs, given their schedule, than the Broncos and the Chargers, given theirs. Why do you not like how things shook out for the two AFC West playoff teams from last season?
5: Denver's first 6 weeks are some of the hardest you'll ever see. I mean, I don't have it right in front of me right now, but they are at Kansas City to start the year. They then come home and play Jacksonville. Then they have a Sunday nighter at home against the Rams. Then they're at San Francisco, at Los Angeles, home on a Thursday night to Seattle. I mean, that is, they could play well and be 2-4 easily. Now, granted, their schedule gets much easier after that, but even still, they still have to play the Chiefs again, you know, week 8. I mean, it's a tough schedule. They've got Buffalo on Christmas. They've got New England next to last week of the year on the road. It's a lot. That is going to be very challenging. And the Chargers, I would argue the Chargers got the worst draw of any team in the league. Again, it's not right in front of me. Their schedule, weeks 3 through 10, is almost impossible. It's the Chiefs on the road off a bye. The Rams are in there. The Seahawks, I believe, are in there in that stretch. The Niners are, I mean, the Ravens, the Texans, the Bills. It's unbelievable. And then on top of that, they have the worst rest disparity by a mile. They're negative 24 days, which is impossible. I mean, most teams are, you know, 2 or 3, one way or the other. I do not think the Chargers are going to make playoffs this year. I didn't think before the schedule, and I saw the schedule coming out. I really don't think it after this year. If the Chargers make the playoffs, I give them all the credit in the world. They're going to earn it. That is as hard of a schedule as I have seen any team have in a year. I mean, it is just there's maybe the first 2 weeks they play the Cardinals and the Raiders. They should win those games both at home. After that, the last 15 games of schedule, there are 3 games you look at on their schedule and think, oh, they should definitely win. You know, they get the Raiders again, the Dolphins, and there's one other team. I can't remember. I think it's Jets. Other than that, every single game, they're either going to be decided underdogs or it's a coin flip. It is really rough.
0: Flip side of that question, Matt, is there anybody whose schedule you saw revealed and thought that actually shakes out nicer for them to the point where I now think maybe a little bit more highly of their chances to contend?
5: Well, it's not so much that you didn't know this because you knew, again, the opponents going in, but the AFC North is getting the 2 South divisions. And that is always easier, historically speaking, than a lot of these other teams. So, you know, Baltimore, Pittsburgh, Cincinnati. I think Cincinnati has a really favorable slate. I mean, other than Kansas City, their last 2 months play, nope. I mean, they really don't. They really should get hot and win quite a few games as long as Burrow's healthy. I thought, you know, Baltimore and Pittsburgh, they play each other 2 times, I believe, in the last 4 weeks. So that's really interesting. But their schedules are not particularly difficult. You know, I think, you know, there's always a division every year where you sit there and go, hey, 3 teams might get in. If there's a division in the AFC that's true, and I don't know that there will be, but if it is, I think it probably comes from that division just based on the fact that, look, you draw the NFC South. I mean, that should be at least 3 wins if you're good, maybe even 4. And the AFC South, not easy, but certainly of the 4 divisions in the AFC, one that you'd probably look at and say, yeah, we don't mind playing that division.
0: Couple more questions for our NFL insider on 580 Sports Talk, Matt Verderam of Sports Illustrated and SI.com. Speaking of the AFC North, the Steelers and Aaron Rodgers made their reunion official over the weekend. 1 year, $25 million. It was only ever going to be this for Rodgers and the Steelers. They did go to the playoffs last year, but the offense wasn't very good, and Rodgers is going to be 43 this year. What are any signs that you could look at and say, this can be at least the same, if not maybe better, for Pittsburgh offensively in year 2 with Rodgers? Or are they just doomed to kind of be a downhill-pointing team with a quarterback who, again, is 43 years old?
5: I mean, they're the same team. Like, the shame it is, really, I love what they did this offseason. They brought in Jaquan Brisker. They brought in Jamel Dean. They traded for Michael Pittman Jr. I think it's excellent. They brought in Kenneth Gainwell. Like, I really genuinely love their offseason. And then you look at the quarterback, and you're like, yeah, it's not going to matter. Like, it's just not. Like, I've watched on football in my life. Yes, you can occasionally do the once-in-a-decade deal where you win a Super Bowl with some guy at quarterback, some, you know, the 14th best quarterback in the league. The problem is Rodgers doesn't throw the ball on the field anymore. Like, last year, he had the fewest air yards per attempt of any quarterback in the league. He doesn't throw the football. He refuses to throw the ball anywhere down the field. And so when you play like that, it's impossible to be a high-scoring offense. It's impossible. You just – look, we've seen this for the Chiefs the last couple of years. It's just all this dink and dunk, and you're constantly in third and three and third and four. And, yeah, you're going to convert third and three more than you can convert third and ten. But, like, when you have eight of them every drive, it becomes extremely difficult to do that. Look, I think the Steelers can win the division. I think they're right in that mix. I'm not a huge Baltimore guy here. I think Baltimore, Cincinnati, they're all in that 10-win range. You know, it could be 8 wins. Like, but, you know, one of them will be on the low end, one will be on the high end. Pittsburgh's there. But if you said to me, look, Kansas City's back to what they were a few years ago, and Buffalo is Buffalo, and Jacksonville continues to improve with Liam Cohen, and Houston's defense is what it was a year ago, even 90% of it. Like, Pittsburgh's not beating any of those teams in the playoff game. They're just not. Like, they don't have the firepower, and that's the thing. Like, they can threaten you because the roster's good, but when you've got a quarterback who throws, you know, 3-yard outs every day, it's just, you're just capped to what you can be.
0: Lastly, Matt, we've seen a couple of running backs get paid in the last week. Breece Hall got a 3-year deal from the New York Jets, so he won't play on the franchise tag. Devin Achane got a 4-year contract extension from the Dolphins. Do the terms of those deals make you feel better about the Chiefs' agreement with Kenneth Walker? Because he's making less annual value than both of those guys, but he's a Super Bowl MVP, and those other two guys don't have that big game experience.
5: Yeah. Look, I was fine with the contract when they signed it, and I think this is just what you see. Like, guys get paid. I wrote a whole article about this in SI. It came out in the March edition where it's like running backs were so undervalued for so long that now it's swinging the other way. And that happens in the NFL. That happens in every sport. There are things. At some point, 10 years from now, centers are going to dominate the NBA again. Just are. Because the rule changes will swing. The way teams play will swing. It'll become more advantageous to dump the ball down to the post. Like, the NFL, every single defense in the league got lighter, they got faster, they went to sub-packages, they took linebackers off the field, and smart coaches started going, oh, well, we're just going to run 2 and 3 tight end sets and just bully ball the heck out of you all the way down the field. And that's what happened. The Rams last year, they ran 3 tight end personnel 30% of the time. Like, they just got in it and went, go ahead, stop us. And teams can't do it. So now all of a sudden you're seeing this resurgence of the run game. I don't mind Chief paid Walker in the first place, 3 and 43. But, yeah, after watching Hall get paid, look, Achane's a better back. Hall's a different type of back, but I'd argue, like not more accomplished than Walker is. So, I think, yeah, in the end, if you're the Chiefs, yeah, those contracts prove you didn't overpay and maybe even got a little bit.
0: Matt Burnham covers the National Football League for SI, Sports Illustrated, SI.com. Also appears on that football show in the KC Sports Network. Has his own Patreon that you can subscribe to, the Matt Burnham Show. And his New York Knicks are a playoff series win over serial choker James Harden away from the NBA Finals. So life is good for our NFL insider. Matt, it's always a pleasure. We'll do it again next week.
5: Thanks a lot. Take care.
0: That is Matt Verderam. We'll step aside for a break. Come back with the good, the bad, and the ugly from the weekend that was on 580 Sports Talk.
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13: From the Certified Transmission Weather Center, I'm meteorologist Eric Height with this significant weather update.
14: A tornado watch continues until 8 p.m. tonight. A tornado watch means that conditions are favorable for the development of severe thunderstorms over the next several hours, with some storms producing tornadoes. In addition to the threat of tornadoes, very large damaging hail and strong straight-line winds may accompany those storms that do develop. Storms can pop up quickly, so stay up to date on rapidly changing weather conditions and be prepared to take action if warnings are issued. A tornado watch continues until 8 p.m. tonight. Stay tuned for additional updates. I'm meteorologist Derek Height.
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0: The good, the bad, and the ugly from the weekend that was. To wrap up this first hour, 580 Sports Talk, I got a couple of good. Salvador Perez homering yesterday and doing it to the pull side was nice to see. That looked like the Salvador Perez of old. Went 7 for 26 with a pair of dingers on the road trip. Hopefully that's a sign the big man's starting to get his bat warm. Also, we'll get to this more in headlines in the 5 o'clock hour. Aaron Rye winning the PGA Championship over the weekend. You talk about a great story. A working class hero triumphing in a sport that over the last 4 years has become so much about disgusting amounts of money, and that is populated with guys who grew up with a lot, grew up wealthy. Aaron Rye did not grow up wealthy. Son of immigrant parents in England, who still puts iron covers on his irons because he got a nice set when he was a kid, and he didn't take it for granted that they were so nice that he put iron covers on them, and always has done it as a reminder to not take things for granted. Well, 31-year-old is a major champion now, and I think that's a great story. My bad from the weekend that was, Chris Bubich is hurt. It's an elbow soreness. Bubich is optimistic, but you never like to hear elbow soreness connected with a pitcher who's already had Tommy John surgery, and certainly the Royals at 20 and 27 really could not afford to have another pitcher hit the injured list. They're going to go bullpen day in his stead. And I don't really have an ugly from the weekend. It was a really good weekend, so I'm going to skip ugly. I'm in a good mood. When we come back, are the Royals' platoons working? Plus, is it Cam Jordan or bust for the Royals or for the Chiefs at edge rusher? 25 cents for the jar. And what is wrong with you on 580 Sports Talk?
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5: 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I'm Chris Caraccio.
6: ABC San Diego reports there's at least one dead after an active shooter situation near the Islamic Center of San Diego. Reports say two suspects are also dead. This woman lives nearby.
7: So I called my friend who's a fireman, and he said, yeah, there's a shooting. Supposedly, someone walked up, showed a weapon to the security guard. Security guard pulled his weapon. They started firing.
6: San Diego police say the scene is still active but contained. They're not releasing any other specifics at this time. Authorities started getting calls just before noon local time. What appeared to be young, school-aged children were seen being rushed away from the scene under the cover of police officers who had their weapons drawn. There is a pre-K through third grade Islamic school at the location. President Trump says he's been asked by the leaders of some Middle Eastern countries to hold off on a planned military attack against Iran that was set for tomorrow. In a post on Truth Social, Trump said the leaders of Qatar, Saudi Arabia, and the UAE told him serious negotiations are taking place and they believe a deal will be reached. Trump said the deal would be acceptable to the U.S. and all Middle Eastern nations because it includes no nuclear weapons for Iran. A quick-moving Southern California brush fire is prompting mandatory evacuation orders. The Sandy Fire in Simi Valley is 0% contained and threatening entire neighborhoods as it grows well past 180 acres. It broke out today on a dry hillside in an area full of mountainous brush that surrounds homes valued in the millions. Some evidence is going to be suppressed in Luigi Mangione's New York State trial in the alleged murder of UnitedHealthcare CEO Brian Thompson. The judge in his state trial ruled this morning that the search of Mangione's belongings at a Pennsylvania McDonald's was an unreasonable search. Some of the items found in his backpack that must be suppressed include a loaded handgun magazine and a passport. Unverified accounts on X now have new restrictions. The social media platform will now restrict unverified users to 50 original posts and 200 replies per day. There's also a limit of sending 500 direct messages daily. I'm Chris Caraggio, NBC News Radio.
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13: I'm Raina Flores with 13 News. One person is dead after a fire in Emporia. The Emporia Fire Department was dispatched to 518 South Exchange Street for a fire. Heavy fire was found throughout the main floor. While they were searching the residence, they found one person dead at the scene. The identity will be released at a later time. There was heavy fire damage throughout the home, and the investigation is still ongoing. And Kansas Insurance Commissioner Vicki Schmidt has announced her running mate in the 2026 gubernatorial election. Schmidt, who is a Republican running for governor, announced Kansas Farm Bureau President Joe Newland as her running mate. Newland advocates for Kansas farmers and ranchers at the state and national level. If elected, Newland will serve as both Lieutenant Governor and the Secretary of Agriculture. I'm Raina Flores with 13 News.
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4: Here's your updated WIBW forecast from the Certified Transmission Weather Center.
21: A flood watch continues until 7 a.m. tomorrow. Slight chance of severe thunderstorms this afternoon. Otherwise, sunshine mixed with clouds at times. Highs level off around 85. Winds out of the south, 10 to 20 miles an hour. Severe thunderstorms likely tonight. Lows level off around 53. Cloudy skies expected. I'm Staff Meteorologist Ray Miller. Currently 85.
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0: 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Thank you so much for being with us on the Sports Voice of Kansas, 580 WIBW, FM 104.9, online at 580WIBW.com, and on our streaming video channels. 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Dan Lucero, Spencer Dupuis with you until 5:30 tonight. Taking an early powder for Royals baseball. That was unexpected, but the Royals have moved their game time tonight up to try and beat the incoming inclement weather. So instead of a 6:40 first pitch, it's a 6:10 first pitch at the K tonight. So instead of a 6 o'clock pregame, it's a 5:30 pregame. So we'll hand it off to the Royals Baseball Network at 5:30. So we've got another hour and a half to hang out together today. And again, glad you're here with us on 580 Sports Talk. The text line is open, 785-272-9429. 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And be a part of the program. The camera kind of ducked on you there, Spence. I saw it do that. Had to replace it, and I like where it is. That might even be too high up, but that's good for now. I'd rather it be too high and not dip than...
1: Yeah, I went to move the monitor just a little bit, and the cord was on.
0: There you go. That'll do it.
1: Hashtag wires.
0: That'll do it. So, anyway, you saw that. That was for our video viewers, that little bit of enjoyment there. 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
0: Yeah, we had a big week last week, so we're looking for one more to get to a round number today. 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We're at 969. 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Easy way to access us. All of our shorts. Those are YouTube shorts. You're not actually looking at whether or not we are wearing short pants. It is short pants weather. We're getting there muggy. I'm not going to be the guy complaining about the weather, especially when we got inclement weather, like potentially really dangerous weather coming into town. But rain and heat doing that whole thing where it was 93% humidity last night at like 8 o'clock at night. Man, no thanks.
1: Yeah, I took the trash out to the dumpster, which is like quarter of a mile from my house, I guess. Not that far, like a football field away, 100 yards probably.
0: Okay.
1: And it was 7:15.
0: Mm-hmm.
1: Or no, it was 6:45, and the sun was, like, beating on my face, and I was hot, and I was like, I'm literally walking 100 yards.
0: Well, you get that out in where you grew up, right? Like, that's not, like, humidity's not new.
1: Yeah, no, it's not new.
0: See, because
1: it
0: was new to me. Not when I lived in Kansas. See, I went to college in Indiana. I remember two things about my first baseball practice at DePauw University. In Greencastle, Indiana, in late August. Number one, this is the sweatiest I've ever been in my life, and I just started, like, moving around. And number two, wow, I can run all day. I never have this kind of stamina to do all this long distance running. I can run all day here. So, you know, the pros and cons of having grown up a mile above sea level. But, yeah, I'll never get used to it. It's the one thing I could live here for the rest of my life, God willing. And would never get used to 93% humidity at 8 p.m.
1: Yeah.
0: Just not for me. Not my favorite. I'll stay in with the air conditioning. Sorry, tell my kid, hey, sorry, bud. Baseball practice is going to have to wait another day. You know, we're going to have to let's go play with your trucks. Let's go have some fun and play with your trucks down in the basement where it's nice and cool. Anyway.
1: Hey, the temperature is not going to reach above 70 the next 3 days, though.
0: This is true. Speaking of that weather, by the way, just so that you know, we will have you covered in the event of severe weather in our broadcast area. If there are indeed tornado warnings, you can keep it locked right here on 580 WIBW and FM 104.9, and we will keep you up to date. You can also keep streaming us live on 580 Sports Talk on YouTube if there does indeed need to be a tornado play-by-play, as it were, during the broadcast of 580 Sports Talk. We'll put the radar map up, and we will do our best to keep you all informed. Sounds like it's going to be really gnarly. So, especially those of you who are west of the sound of our voice, out towards Manhattan, Riley County, Geary County, north of that, really sounds like that's what's going to get it maybe the worst tonight. So batten down the hatches out there and praying for the best for everybody out there. I know there have been some really awful storms up to the north of us, up in Nebraska last couple of nights, out western Kansas. I know has had a rough couple of days. So thinking about everybody impacted by storms and weather. And here's hoping that tonight is somehow not as severe as projected, but if it is, we'll be here for you here on 580 WIBW and FM 104.9. Still to come this hour on the show today, we've got a round of What Is Wrong With You, new week on What Is Wrong With You, and we're going to talk about the Chiefs and their need at edge, and what if Cam Jordan isn't the answer? And not because the Chiefs can't close a deal with Cam Jordan, but what if he decides, yeah, I'd rather be a Saint. I'd rather finish my career where it started. That's one possibility floated by ESPN's Matt Bowen today. Are there other options that could help the Chiefs grow some depth at edge that would fit the mold of a Chiefs edge? We'll talk a little bit about one name we really haven't discussed much this offseason and whether or not he could be helpful. We'll get there. I'm going to talk about the Royals and their platoon situations. That's coming up Again, the text line 785-272-9429 and the live chat on YouTube, 580 Sports Talk. All right, Spencer, listeners, I'm going to give you a blind resume here. We're going to go blind resume. I've got three Royals hitters, and I've got their numbers this season against the left-handed pitching. All right? Blind resume.
1: Okay.
0: Left-handed batter A. So these are all left-handers. These are so it's a small pool of guys you're picking from, right? But these are all left-handed batters for the Kansas City Royals, and these are their numbers against lefties so far this year. Left-handed batter A is batting 120 in 53 plate appearances, batting 120 with a 170 on base and a 160 slug against left-handers. That's batter A. That is, by the way, a little quick back of the napkin math, that is a 330 OPS against left-handers. Left-handed hitter B.
1: Are these everyday players?
0: These are left-handed batters on the Kansas City Royals.
1: Okay.
0: Left-handed hitter B is batting 200 with a 226 on base and a 367 slug. Back of the napkin math, that is a 593 OPS. Also not good, but it is higher in all three slash categories than left-handed batter A. Left-handed batter C is batting 188 against left-handers with a 278 on-base percentage and a 219 slugging percentage. That is a No, it is not. That is a 497 OPS against left-handed pitching. Left-handed batter B has the higher batting average and the higher slug. Left-handed batter C has the much higher on base by over 50 points and by over 100 points higher than left-handed batter A. Left-handed batter B has the best slugging percentage by 150 points nearly over left-handed batter C and by over 200 points against left-handed batter A. Would you like to guess which one of those left-handers is in the lineup every day, whether or not the starting pitcher is left-handed or right-handed?
1: I think one of these is Vinny Pasquantino.
0: Yes, one of
1: and
0: these
1: is Vinny.
0: A. Left-handed batter A. 120 average, 170 on base, 160 slug. That is Vinny batting third under every circumstance except against some lefties he bats sixth. But he's in there every single day without fail, Vinny Pasquantino and his 330 OPS against left-handers. Left-handed batter B with the best average and the best slug, that's Jack Caglione. Six for 30 against lefties. Three of his hits have been extra base hits, two doubles and a home run. That home run, by the way, that was a game-tying home run in the bottom of the ninth inning with two out against the Angels. Left-handed batter C, the one who is the best at getting on base and not making outs against left-handers, that's Carter Jensen. So, 188 average, bad. 219 slug, bad. 278 on base, looks better in the context of the other two. So, you would say that, yes, those three gentlemen have struggled against left-handers. But one of them has made at least some loud contact and has an OPS that can at least see 600. And that's the one with the fewest at-bats. That's the auto bench against every left-handed starter the Royals play. And, we've come to find, against certain right-handers with reverse platoon splits. That's Jack Caglione.
1: I don't get it.
0: I don't get it either. Shout out to Richard, who was on this early in the YouTube chat, brought this up in the opening segment of the show. If there's a matchup problem that the Royals have, why does Vinny Pasquantino still get to be in the lineup? Every day Vinny's in the lineup, and this is a bigger picture thing. I do want to talk about the platoon situation for the Royals, and I'm going to get there. But this is bigger picture here. That the middle of the lineup has been unchanged all season, except for against certain left-handed starting pitchers, we see Vinny Pasquantino bat sixth. But it is Vinny third, and it is Salvi fourth, and it is May 18th

0: year. He's got the third best OPS of regulars on the Royals. Carter Jensen had September end this year. It's a really small sample size. We don't know yet if he can hit lefties or not, but he gets to try, unlike Caglione. Vinny Pasquantino for his career. We are approaching 500 major league plate appearances for Vinny against southpaws. He's at 476 career at-bats or career plate appearances against lefties. And Vinny's hitting 231 with a 357 slug. A 642 OPS. His OPS against right-handers is 170 points higher than it is against lefties. Vinny's in the lineup every day against... He's the only lefty who's in the lineup every day against left-handers. And we've got nearly 500 plate appearances worth of proof he can't really hit lefties. At least not well enough to justify being in the lineup against every single one of them. At least Quatrero will move him down.
1: Yeah.
0: At least there's that. At least Q's not so intractable that he won't move him down in the order. But that drives me nuts. That, to me, is the most frustrating thing happening with the Royals right now. The ongoing, it is a refusal at this point to start Jack Caglione against a left-handed starter when, even in the smallest sample size, he has been the most productive. Not the best at not making outs. Give Carter Jensen some credit for dragging his OPS or OBP up near 300 despite some early season struggles of his own. But Cags has 6 hits against lefties and 3 have gone for extra bases. Don't you want that power in the order? I would think you'd want to see if that could maybe develop. Because even if you grant that some lefties are going to struggle against lefties, there are a lot more left-handed pitchers out there who are in the major leagues because they can wipe out left-handed hitters. Not a lot of guys who are right-handers who are in the league because they can wipe out right-handers. Like the days of the one out guys from the left or the right side are done and gone. But there aren't many guys whose stock in trade are I dominate righties. Like basically, like the Peter Moylan. I was hunting for an example. Peter Moylan, the former Royal, the sidearmer from Australia. He was one of those guys. He would wipe out righties. You never wanted, and mostly it's sidearm guys. So like John Schreiber kind of fits this bill. Where, okay, it's a sidearm righty. He's going to be really tough on a right-handed hitter, but you never want to see him against a lefty. There are not many of those guys in the bigs. There are a lot more guys who are left-handed who exist because they can wipe out a lefty. So lefties generally have worse platoon splits. They do a little worse against left-handed pitching. But even if you grant that that's what it's going to be for Jack Caglione over the course of his career, why wouldn't you at least give him the chance when you've seen that when he does make contact, it's loud? Do you want loud contact? Because it's better than what you're getting from Vinny Pasquantino, but he's in the lineup every day. It's not like Jack Caglione can't play first base. That's what he did his whole college career when he wasn't pitching. It's what he did in the minor leagues until they shifted into right field. I think Jack could handle the first base just fine. I think he'd have made a better throw to home plate to try and get a runner on a tag play at the plate than Pasquantino did on Saturday. So, but that... Vinny is favored nation status in this Royals lineup, despite the second worst on base percentage. And look, he's been better in May, and I would still bet on Pasquantino getting better. But it's one thing to expect him to get better; it's another thing to have him continue to kill rallies in the middle of your order while you're waiting. And it's just been allowed to happen. And that's why this offense, this Royals offense, which is much better top to bottom, man for man, than it has been the last 2 years, has been so frustrating and has been so inconsistent at scoring runs because two of your most important lineup spots are being filled right now with guys who are not producing. And those guys aren't held to accountability for their poor performance. And yet Jack Caglione gets dropped because of reverse platoon splits. Guys in the clubhouse notice that stuff. even when it's a guy like Salvador Perez, who everybody believes in, or Vinny Pasquantino, who everybody likes,

0: When you're 20 and 27, you got to put away those, got to put aside the sentiment, and you got to put the best guys in position to succeed. And it's all the more frustrating, I think, because, honest to goodness, the broader project that the Royals have undertaken this year to try and get more platoon advantages has actually worked out okay. The Lane Thomas, Kyle Isbell platoon in center field is working. Full stop. You look at Lane Thomas's full season numbers, they look bad because he's taking too many at-bats against right-handed pitching, and he hasn't done anything against right-handed pitching. But in 49 plate appearances against lefties, Lane Thomas is getting on base at a .429 clip and slugging .361. And that's not good, but the .429 on base, that'll play.
1: And I think, too, that helps Kyle Isbell be productive.
0: Have you noticed that this is the best season of Kyle Isbell's career offensively? Why is that? He's not playing against lefties anymore. And against righties, he's hitting .286 with a .346 on base and a .439 slug.
1: And he has, like, almost nearly as many home runs as he did all of last year?
0: Right. And all of those have been against right-handed pitching. So the Thomas Isbell platoon is working. Nick Lofton and Michael Massey. You could almost argue that they shouldn't platoon and let Lofton play more often. He's got a really small sample size, but against lefties, 27 plate appearances, .407 on base, .421 slug.
1: Michael Massey. Well, was that meant to happen, though? I feel like that wasn't meant to happen.
0: Well, of course not, but that's Jonathan Indy was the everyday second baseman. Michael Massey against right-handed pitching is only a .253 on base. He's never been a big on-base guy, but the slug is .432, and you'll take that from a second baseman. That is a workable platoon, even if you'd like to maybe see Lofton get more opportunities against certain right-handed pitchers. That is a workable second-base platoon where you're getting some production. Even Starling Marte, and look, it is right to be critical of how often he is playing instead of Jack Caglione, but in his 34 plate appearances against lefties, he's hitting .300 with a .353 on base. Carter Jensen and Jack Caglione have put up very good numbers, kind of similar-looking numbers, honestly, against right-handed pitching. Both have a .342 on base against righties. Jensen's actually slugging a little higher, .466 compared to Cags at .442. So the bigger picture project here of trying to get platoon advantages, whether that's something that was intentional when they went out and built this team, or whether it's a solution on the fly that the Royals developed when Jonathan Indy was lost for the season over at second base. The project is bearing some fruit. That is why this Royals offense is much closer to average, to the middle of the pack, than it has been. But if the project is hurting the development of Jack Caglione, is it worth it? If the project is going to hurt the development of Carter Jensen, although at least he's getting to play against left-handers every now and again, is it really worth it? If those guys are going to be lineup cornerstones at age 22 and 23, I'm not sitting them for 37-year-old Starling Marte or 35-year-old Elias Diaz. Here and there, there are chances where you've got to go and flip the switch. Like, the Royals did it, first game of the series in Seattle. Remember that game, wild game in Seattle? They had the early lead. Reagans gave up a bunch of home runs. Lynch gave up the dinger to Julio. It was tied at 6. Then they pinch hit against, was it Spire? It was one of the lefties out of the Seattle bullpen. I think it was Gabe Spire, ex-Royal. Really good against lefties. And they pinch hit for Caglione with a runner in scoring position and I think two out. And Lane Thomas came up with the hit that drove in the run and won the game. I think there are some spots where you do need to press that advantage. But if you're building the lineup every day without one of your best hitters, you're probably overthinking it. You're probably taking it too far. And even with his relative struggles against left-handers, Caglione has been one of the Royals' best hitters. And he's got to be in there a lot more often. And maybe, just maybe, I don't know, get that first base glove out of cobwebs and give Vinny an odd day off against the left-hander. Because he doesn't hit those guys worth a damn. Not this year. And really, we got 500 almost plate appearances worth of evidence that the Pasquatch doesn't do it against lefties. So what are we waiting for? You've decided based on, I'll get the number right here. I'm going to Cags his baseball reference page real quick. Pull up his career splits. Jack Caglione in his big league career has faced a left-handed pitcher 98 times. So you've decided based on 98 at-bats. Oh, by the way, here's something fun. His career slugging percentage against lefties is still higher than it is against righties. But you've decided 98 plate appearances into his big league career against left-handed pitching that Jack Caglione has to be an auto bench every time you play a lefty. But 476 plate appearances against left-handers isn't enough evidence that Vinny Pasquantino, I mean, at least they're moving him down, but maybe he doesn't need to be in there at all. He's not JT Snow over at first base bringing home a bunch of gold gloves. He's not giving you speed. I don't understand.
1: Cags play first, too?
0: Yes! I just said that. They got to get his first base glove out of cobwebs. He came up as a first base.
1: So, and Salvi could play there, too. You have two other guys.
0: Yes, you could put Sal over there, put Diaz behind the plate if you want to protect Jensen. Yeah, Jensen they're willing to see. That's the other part of it, too. It would be one thing if it was all of the left-handers. And it was very strict. Like, there are some teams out there that are super strict about it with their young guys. Like, you are not seeing a same-hand pitcher. Doesn't matter who you are. Doesn't matter what kind of prospect you are. You are not seeing a same-hand pitcher if we can avoid it. It's and this is a throwback. This is like Earl Weaver days. I was telling Brendan this off the air earlier today. I think it was the 1980 Baltimore Orioles. And I'm going to go check on this to make sure that I have the team right. I think it was the Orioles in 1980. But one of Earl Weaver's Baltimore Orioles teams went an entire season where a left-handed hitter did not have a hit against the left-handed pitcher. Not one hit.
1: Wow.
0: Not one hit. It was not 1980. I'm trying to find what year it was. But it was a Weaver team. Wasn't the 83 team because that wasn't an Earl Weaver team. Maybe it was a bit later on when he got the job back in the mid-80s. But, yeah, left-hander didn't get a hit against left-hand pitcher all season long. Like, if you're going to be that strict about it, okay, fine. Then the rule is the rule. Everybody's kind of got to respect that. But it feels like it's only being applied to one guy. Yeah. And not just any guy. The sixth pick in the draft 3 years ago, a guy you try to build around. Not a guy that you consign to alongside platoon duty based on 98 plate appearances against lefties in his career. We'll take a break here on 580 Sports Talk. When we come back, it's our first round of What Is Wrong With You for this week. On 580 WIBW.
2: My name is Heidi Dixon. Mom, Jackie Wolf, was the patient of interim hospice. I live in Texas, and after Mom got on hospice, when I came back to Texas, interim was a huge lifeline for me in terms of information. Maria, the social worker, was the dream. Going every other week, sharing a picture and what Mom was doing and what was she saying and what was she looking forward to, and she brought us right into the room with Mom, and she said when she was planning to go next, and as a hospice worker in Texas, I was asking our social workers, are we doing this? This is amazing. She was so engaged with Mom and so connected the dots for us. That was invaluable. Aside from Mom's increasing comfort with the pain management provided by hospice, the social work connection and support, those were the two most visible benefits that I continue to be exceedingly grateful for.
3: Always there when you need care. 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
9: It is What Is Wrong With You time on 580 Sports Talk. We've got two new stories today to start a brand new week on the segment. We'll go with my story first. We're going out to Tucson, Arizona. We meet 44-year-old Queenpin Christina Eileen Gonzalez, who's been sentenced Monday to 14 and a half years in prison in Pima County Superior Court. Prosecutors said that Gonzalez ran a criminal enterprise selling dangerous drugs, firearms, and landmines.
10: What?
9: So I've got a question. Landmines? That's my question. Landmines? Gonzalez ran a criminal enterprise selling cocaine, methamphetamine, a firearm, and Bouncing Betty landmines in August of 2025. The Bouncing Betty is officially known as the German S mine. It's a World War II era anti-personnel mine. So, you ever see the end of, which one was it? Was it Bad Boys 2? Where they have the shootout at the end there in the sand, and the mine like pops up out of the ground, it spins up and then like to waist height and then goes boom.
10: Just, I think I've seen that clip, yeah.
9: Yeah. So that's, I'm pretty sure that's Bad Boys 2. Anyway, that's what the Bouncing Betty is. That's a nasty piece of work. And this woman just had some, plural, and was selling them. Authorities also searched her home and reported finding fentanyl, cocaine, methamphetamine, and several firearms. She pled guilty to attempted transportation for sale of a narcotic drug, attempted money laundering, and illegally conducting an enterprise. I have to imagine she didn't like wake up and decide I'm going to be an arms dealer.
10: Yeah.
9: But landmines?
10: How did she become an arms dealer? Yeah, I'd love to know.
9: How does one get into that line of work? How does one like get like? So I sort of understand, I've never been a drug dealer, but I sort of understand, like, the kind of people you might ask around. Where do I find drugs? Who's selling the drugs? All right, you're selling the drugs. What if I help you sell those drugs? I'm sure it's very similar when it comes to, like, trafficking firearms, because the people would like as many degrees of, like, the people who are running those things would like as many degrees of separation between them and the street-level product as possible. I've watched enough television to know this, right? You want as many go-betweens between the boss, the head of the operation, and the street-level runners. But landmines?
10: Yeah, what?
9: Is there like a real heavy market for landmines in southern Arizona? People really approaching, hey, I need to buy a landmine.
10: Yeah, I've seen landmines depicted in shows that are...
9: Those look like not a good time, man.
10: They're depicted in shows and it's on the southern border of the U.S.
9: I'm sure they're a short time because, you're not lasting much longer if you run into Bouncing Betty. But, I don't know. This woman was running landmines. And one thing, we get a lot of, there's a lot of stories, people dealing drugs, people selling guns. Yeah, sure. Don't get a lot of landmine dealers out there. So that's our What Is Wrong With You today. What have you got for your story?
10: Yeah, pretty cut and dry here. We're going to Daytona Beach, Florida. A dispute over $70, yes, just $70, led to a Florida man allegedly shooting at a pickup truck 12 times last Thursday. According to the Volusia County Sheriff's Office, Joseph Lamar Thomas allegedly fired about a dozen rounds at a pickup truck around 6:15 p.m.

0: after getting to an argument with the driver on Linda Lane in Daytona Beach. After the shooting, the deputy said Thomas sped off but was later found in a nearby bar. While speaking with detectives, he admitted to shooting at the pickup truck, claiming the driver owed him $70. Deputies also say the victim also drove away and has not been identified. No injuries were reported. Thomas faces charges of possession of a firearm by a convicted felon, aggravated assault with a firearm, and shooting into a conveyance. He's being held in the Volusia County Branch Jail.
1: $70.
0: Yes.
1: Look, I understand being frustrated. There's a debt that's not been paid, but
0: and
1: all that over $70.
0: Huh? Something tells me it's over something illegal because he didn't want to identify the man.
1: Yeah, probably.
0: Yeah.
1: Probably a pretty safe bet there.
0: Yeah.
1: All right, two stories today. I got to go with the woman selling landmines. That's
0: what is she doing?
1: Wild to me.
0: Yeah.
1: Wild to me. You come across some landmines. Like, how do you get in the landmine business? That's probably one of those, like, you find, like in a video game, you find the loot box. You ever play GoldenEye?
0: No,
1: you never played GoldenEye. Yeah, you're too young.
0: GoldenEye is that a James Bond?
1: Yeah, GoldenEye 64. Maybe the greatest FPS video game ever made. I will argue that because I don't really play a lot of them. It's basically just that one. But no better like party sleepover video game to play than GoldenEye 64. If you were around for the GoldenEye 64 era, you know exactly what I'm talking about. So you have like the head-to-head like mode you could play. And one of the weapons of choice would be proximity mines. And I didn't own the 64, the N64 in question. And when I want to go over a buddy's house, they want to play proximity mines. Like, man, that's not fair. That's cheating. Like, you don't have to see your enemy. You just have to throw them where you know they're going to walk. And boom, kaboom, game over. I like playing slappers only. That was a lot of fun. Because it literally was you just hit them. You just hit somebody to death with your fists. It turned it into a fighting game. It was extremely hard to play, but it was a good time. Man, love GoldenEye 64. All-time great game. All right, the landmine dealer is our winner on What Is Wrong With You. When we come back, let's talk a little Chiefs. Is it Cam Jordan or bust for the Chiefs when it comes to adding a veteran edge rusher this offseason? We'll discuss that next on 580 Sports Talk.
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1: Welcome back, 5A Sports Talk, 4:43. on this Monday. Dan and Spencer with you. Couple from the text line real quick before we get into this Chiefs topic. From the 785, shouting out paintball mode on GoldenEye 64. Man, listen, if you know, you know. If you are of a certain age, if you are of my age, it's probably a shared experience. At your buddy's house, whoever had the N64, maybe it was you. Maybe you had the N64. I was a PlayStation household. But maybe you had the N64, maybe it was your buddy. But late night, probably a couple of liters of maybe Dr. Pepper or Mountain Dew. Maybe probably somebody ordered pizza and playing GoldenEye. Yeah, there's paintball mode. There were lasers. You could do laser guns. You could do the golden gun, which is, you know, one shot, one kill. But yeah, man, I always thought proximity mines were just like, it was only ever the person who owned the game wanted to play with proximity mines. Because they knew the maps. They knew all the strategy. Also, I made the reference earlier to a Baltimore Orioles team that did not get a hit against did not have a lefty get a hit against a left-hander all year long. Text from the 785 asked if I was referring to a single batter, perhaps Terry Crowley, who was a noted member of Earl Weaver's platoon squad. There's also an incredibly filthy episode of Manager's Corner with Earl Weaver that lives on the internet, and I cannot quote it in full. I can only recommend that you go search on YouTube Manager's Corner with Earl Weaver, and I can only recommend that you do it either with headphones on or not at work. And if you hear the line, Terry Crowley is lucky he's in bleeping baseball, then you know you've found the right video. But no, actually, Texter, I was referring to, and I found it, it was not an Earl Weaver team, in fact. It was a Joe Altobelli team. The 1984 Orioles did not have a single hit by a left-handed batter against a left-handed pitcher. They were 0-15 with 7 strikeouts for a full season. Left-handers against left-handers. Pretty remarkable. They had a bunch of switch hitters on that team. They had 4 everyday players who were switch hitters. But yeah, bunch of lefties on that team that were not allowed to bat against lefties. Shout out to Al Bumbry. He had one really good Stratomatic card that I used. Also, shout out to, I don't have a very good Chris Berman impersonation, but if I did, I would say it in his voice. John, tonight, let it be Lowenstein. Anyhow, let's pivot back to some football, shall we? So Matt Bowen of ESPN had an article today, the best fits for 14 remaining prominent free agents still out there on the block to be signed by any team. Prominent guys. Guys like Stephon Diggs, Joey Bosa, Deebo Samuel, Bobby Wagner, Jadeveon Clowney.
0: Trayvon Diggs is
1: in that article. Anyway, these are all free agents you've heard of. And not only have you heard of them, you're very familiar with their work. These have been good NFL players, Pro Bowl players at their very best.
0: Big name vets.
1: And they're all still free agents. One of the names on the list is Cam Jordan. And that's a name that we brought up fairly often, as these things go, over the course of the offseason, because the Chiefs are short an edge rusher. And Chris Jones has brought up Cam Jordan's name on social media. He'd like to welcome the longtime Saint to Sac Nation. But
0: Cam Jordan was also at the Mahomes golf tournament.
1: No, I didn't know that.
0: But Von Miller was there, too.
1: So Matt Bowen writes that Jordan's best offseason fit is the team he's played his entire 15-year career with, the New Orleans Saints. And he writes, we have Jordan returning for his 16th season. Coordinator Brandon Staley could still use Jordan's veteran presence in a unit that did not make any big free agent signings or draft picks. Sure, he can land with a team looking for a 4-3 edge, given his physical profile, 6'4", 287 pounds, and movement ability. So I do not understand the buzz the Saints are starting to get as an NFC South contender. That feels like the offseason is too long kind of content out there. I'm not buying any team with Tyler Shuck as their starting quarterback. But if the Saints do think that the NFC South is gettable, and on the flip side, like from outside looking in, I do not think the Saints are going to be very good. They're old, they are not talented, and Tyler Shuck is their quarterback. But if the Saints have a different internal evaluation of how gettable the NFC South is, and it is eminently gettable every year. A reunion with Cam Jordan, if they have the cap space to do it, makes all the sense in the world for them. But if the Chiefs lose out on Jordan, who we have talked about as being the best fit for the Chiefs, given the size we just mentioned.
0: Yeah.
1: It's like 6'4", 287. That's a supersized Spags defensive end. But also, his productivity. He had 10.5 sacks last year. Not a lot of double-digit sack guys from last season that are still floating around on the market. The guys, the other guys who are still out there, like Jadeveon Clowney had a better year than probably you realize last year with the Cowboys, had 8.5 sacks. But Von Miller had 9 sacks. He just missed double figures. Joey Bosa had 5 sacks last year with the Bills. So Jordan is the most productive of that group, and that's what the Chiefs need at the end of the day. They need production at edge. They need sacks because they have dipped down to the middle or the lower third of the pack in that category the last two seasons after previously being among the NFL's most prolific quarterback sacking teams. One name also in the article that I didn't bring up, it's A.J. Epenesa, the former Bill. Bowen suggests as his best fit the Green Bay Packers because they're short at edge as well. This is what Bowen writes. This is his scouting report on Epenesa. He's a long, powerful mover who can set the edge with his 6'6", 260-pound frame. He can also create disruptive plays under new coordinator Jonathan Gannon. Again, Packers is the fit here. As he recorded 24.5 sacks and 4 interceptions in 6 seasons with the Bills. Epenesa's not going to be a guy that's going to claim like a 1-year, high-dollar, with incentives kind of contract. Like Miller, Clowney, Bosa, even Jordan have the resumes, borderline Hall of Fame resumes for some of those guys. Absolutely, yeah. Hall of Fame. Like Von Miller is not even, you don't even think about it. He's going Hall of Fame. Like borderline Hall of Fame resumes for some of these guys. A.J. Epenesa doesn't have that. A.J. Epenesa has been a reliable source of snaps and edge setting and plays, and nobody should know this better than the Chiefs because they see him every year. And Epenesa has made big plays against the Chiefs. He had an interception of Patrick Mahomes in one of the games, regular season games, in which the Bills have beaten the Chiefs. The reason I like the Epenesa thought, number one, I think it is likelier that the Chiefs could add him and still, with a little bit of salary cap machination, whether that's a restructure of Chris Jones, whether that's a post-June 1 cut of Christian Fulton, whatever it might be, still have the opportunity to add one more body at wide receiver. But also, I think the Chiefs should be sick of losing to the Bills in the regular season. And maybe it would be nice to get somebody on the roster for whom that game would be personal. Because the Chiefs treat that, I mean, the Bills have treated that game like their Super Bowl for the last 4 seasons.
0: Yeah.
1: And hadn't done anything for them. Maybe they will hang some banners. They're opening a brand new stadium. Maybe they will hang beat the Chiefs in the regular season banners at the new Highmark Stadium. But getting late on in the season, being a primetime game, Thanksgiving night on the road, that'd be a nice one for the Chiefs to get. That would be a statement win for the Chiefs to get if they can get it in late November this coming season. Maybe get somebody on the roster for whom that game is more than just it's those guys. We lose to them every year. Who cares? They don't beat us when it really matters. Like, I genuinely think that's the Chiefs' attitude toward that game is, well, we don't really mind if we lose this one because we know we're going to get them when the rubber meets the road. We know we'll get them when the stakes are higher. That's just what we do. It'd be nice to get the regular season meeting this year, though. I think the Chiefs might take it a bit more seriously this year, given what they just went through last year. Having a guy like Epenesa, it might help matters. I'm just saying. It might help matters. I don't think, to answer the question posed by the topic itself, I do not think it is Cam Jordan or bust. I do think there are other options out there that can help the Chiefs continue to construct a wave of pass rushers who can help contribute production in 2026.
0: Yeah.
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1: .455 on 580 Sports Talk. Again, we've only got one more half hour with you after the top of the hour news break. The Royals-Red Sox game tonight was pushed up 30 minutes due to the pending storms. So we'll have pregame coverage at 5:30 from the Royals Baseball Network instead of at the top of the 6 o'clock hour. A 6:10 first pitch from the K tonight. Royals loading the lineup with lefties against Boston right-hander Sonny Gray. Seth Lugo on the hill for the Royals, trying to bounce back. Three of his last four starts have been rough. He'll go up against a very disappointing Red Sox lineup. Remember when the Royals were coveting Jaron Duran publicly for the last 2 years? Jaron Duran's got a 548 OPS, but he's still hitting leadoff in that order, which is maybe why the Red Sox are 19-27. This is such a fascinating homestand for the Royals. You get the Red Sox, you get a day off, you get Seattle. Two teams that have not had the starts that they were anticipating. One of them's already fired their manager. Seattle's at 22-26. It's not exactly like dire straits for them, but they are struggling. They are not where they expected to be. They do not have Cal Raleigh due to injury. You're going to see, I think, a little bit of intensity this week at Kauffman Stadium, and you ought to, because if you go into Memorial Day weekend and go into the month of June and you're still 6, 7, 8 games under 500, that's when it starts to feel like it can get late early for you. Now, the Royals have been a good home team all year, and they will try and remain a good home team against the struggling Red Sox starting tonight. Coming up in the 5 o'clock half hour of the show, we'll have our headlines, including a playoff roundup, and a look back at the winner's circle from the weekend that was, and wrap things up with a final word. Stay with us. 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
32: NBC News Radio, I'm Jim Roop. Police say two suspects are dead. All of the kids are safe in an active shooting situation at the Islamic Center of San Diego. San Diego Police Chief Scott Wall confirms three adult victims at the mosque are also dead. The two suspects, believed to be ages 17 and 19, appear to have died from self-inflicted gunshot wounds. Wall says the investigation into a motive is underway.
33: Obviously, these things don't typically just happen on a whim. And the information that we knew preceding it is what we're actively looking into. And once we get that information verified and assembled, we will provide it.
32: Wall calls the incident a community's worst nightmare. President Trump says a planned military attack against Iran that was set for tomorrow has been held off. In a post on Truth Social, Trump says the leaders of Qatar, Saudi Arabia, and the UAE telling him serious negotiations are taking place and they believe a deal will be reached. Trump says the deal would be acceptable to the U.S. and all Middle Eastern nations because it includes no nuclear weapons for Iran. A fast-moving Southern California brush fire is prompting mandatory evacuation orders. Ventura County Fire PIO Andrew Dowd says the so-called Sandy Fire in Simi Valley has reached several hundred acres, and operations are ongoing to fight the blaze.
34: We have at least 200 firefighters actively engaged in this firefight, both from the air and from the ground. So we have fixed-wing aircraft making retardant drops on the fire's edge and ahead of the fire to help slow the spread.
32: It broke out earlier today on a dry hillside in an area full of mountainous brush that surrounds homes valued in the millions. The conditions of the crew members on a pair of jets that crashed during an air show in Idaho have been updated. One crew member receiving non-life-threatening injuries. The other three crew members were unhurt and medically cleared. Jim Roop, NBC News Radio.
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41: I'm Jacob Albrecht. Here are the latest headlines from 12 News. Wildfires continue to burn in southwest Kansas as efforts ramp up to assist impacted property owners. Fires in Meade and Clark counties have burned more than 100,000 acres with confirmed destruction of homes, buildings, and power lines. The Meade County Emergency Manager confirmed there have not been any deaths or serious injuries in those fires. McConnell Air Force Base is relocating its KC-135R Stratotanker and KC-46A Pegasus tanker aircraft to other military bases around the country today due to projected severe weather. McConnell airmen and air crews will relocate those aircraft. This will be the fifth weather relocation in 3 months for McConnell. In Wichita, Jacob Albrock, 12 News.
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7: Here's your updated WIBW forecast from the Certified Transmission Weather Center.
8: A flood watch continues until 7 a.m. tomorrow. Slight chance of severe thunderstorms this afternoon. Otherwise, sunshine mixed with clouds at times. Highs level off around 85. Winds out of the south, 10 to 20 miles an hour. Severe thunderstorms likely tonight. Lows level off around 53. Cloudy skies expected. I'm staff meteorologist Ray Miller. Right now, it's 86 degrees.
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Well, let's get it. 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Dan Lucero, Spencer Dupuy with you until the bottom of this hour, at which point we'll hand things off to the Royals Baseball Network. 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Again, at 5:30, it's pregame coverage of the series opener at Kauffman Stadium between the Royals and the Red Sox. First pitch at 6:10, moved up a half an hour tonight due to the impending weather. Pair of veteran right-handers, Sonny Gray for the Red Sox, Seth Lugo for the Royals. Pregame at 5:30, first pitch 6:10, right here on 580 WIBW and FM 104.9. And again, if weather events do warrant in our listening area, we'll be breaking in with those updates throughout the night. So we'll keep you weather aware here on WIBW. Text line is open for this final half hour. 785-272-9429 is that number. You can also interact with us in the live chat on our YouTube channel. Again, the name of that channel is 580 Sports Talk. We don't have a lot of time to waste here, so why don't we just go ahead and jump right into our 580 Sports Talk headlines, because there is plenty of ground to cover from the weekend. Let's start with a tip of the cap to the Big 12 baseball champions, the Kansas Jayhawks, who accomplished something they had not accomplished since 1949 with a conference regular season championship. They needed to match West Virginia over the weekend, and that's exactly what they did. Their win on Friday night over BYU was the clincher, because the season did end on Saturday. Everybody wrapped up on Saturday instead of overlapped Sunday. Kansas's win on Friday night at BYU combined with a West Virginia loss to TCU confirmed the conference title. And KU, after finishing second last year on percentage points because West Virginia had two games canceled due to weather. So KU won more conference games than West Virginia last year, but West Virginia ended up with a better conference winning percentage

0: the regular season conference title. So if KU felt like they were maybe wronged or that the weather had done them unfairly, then, well, what was delayed was not denied. Conference championship for Dan Fitzgerald's Jayhawks. Meanwhile, K-State got the one win over UCF that they needed to get into the conference tournament field. There was only one win in three for the Wildcats. They are the number 11 seed in the upcoming conference tournament. That conference tournament begins on Tuesday night, and it will begin with the Kansas State Wildcats in action. They will play Utah at 8 o'clock local time in Surprise, Arizona, where the tournament is being held this year, the training facility, of course, of the Kansas City Royals. That means it's a 10 o'clock start central time. We'll have it for you right here on 580 WIBW and FM 104.9 for the K-State Sports Network from Learfield. A 10 o'clock first pitch. We will join in progress following Royals baseball on Tuesday night. And, of course, conference tournament is single elimination. So if K-State wins, they get to keep playing. If they lose, their season will be over. Kansas gets one of the double byes as the number one overall seed. They'll play on Thursday, and they will play either Baylor or the winner between BYU and Texas Tech. BYU and Texas Tech are the other Tuesday game, and those two teams play, or the winner of those that game will play Baylor on Wednesday. The winner of that game plays Kansas at 2:30 p.m. Central Time. It'll be 12:30 local out there in Surprise on Thursday. So, double bye for the conference champs. K-State is in survival mode starting tomorrow night against the Utah Utes. One member of the Wildcats did get some happy individual news, however. Kansas State catcher Bear Madliak was named a semifinalist for the Buster Posey Award, which goes annually to the nation's best catcher. That award, of course, is given out at the Greater Wichita Sports Commission's banquet every year.
1: Brendan and I were talking about this earlier today because a lot of KU fans were miffed that they moved the conference tournament from the baseball warehouse to Surprise, Arizona.
0: Yeah, so it was in Arlington the last 2 years at Globe Life Field.
1: Where they couldn't get enough people to go in there, and every single time you hit a baseball, it sounded like you
0: could. Yes, the atmosphere was horrendous. I don't know how it's going to go in Surprise, but a smaller ballpark will be, I think, a better fit. Should make for a better atmosphere. Arizona not being in the tournament gives you one team where you thought you might get some fan representation that you're not going to. That's a bit of a problem. But
1: hang up I have here, though, is KU, they get the number one seed. They're going to have to play right in the 94-degree heat of the day.
0: It's a dry heat.
1: But still, like, it's probably going to get close to 100 by the time, like, on the field.
0: KU is ranked 13th by D1 Baseball, 14th by Baseball America in the final regular season poll. I think their RPI ended up at something like 21. So it's going to be tight. At least one win in the conference tournament would certainly help their argument towards hosting a regional. But that is the schedule of events. K-State will play Tuesday night. You'll hear it right here on 580 WIBW. The other big college sports news of the day, Spencer, hit me.
1: Yeah, Texas Tech quarterback Brendan Sorsby, who has sought treatment for his gambling addiction, filed an injunction against the NCAA today seeking his college eligibility for the 2026 season. The filing made in the district court in Lubbock County, Texas, cites the NCAA's, quote, deeply hypocritical, end quote, position on gambling and a wholesale abandonment of its obligations and duties to promote the well-being of Sorsby. Basically, is it.
0: So, Texas Tech has ruled Brendan Sorsby ineligible based on the NCAA rules, and now they have filed this injunction. The lawyers for Sorsby include names you may have heard if you follow sports litigation at all. Jeffrey Kessler, very prominent in lawsuits like these. Scott Thompson, also on Sorsby's legal team. The filing says that the quarterback suffers from a clinically diagnosed gambling disorder, and that goes on to argue, quote, the relief is narrow. one student-athlete, and one senior season. The NCAA will suffer no cognizable harm from letting Mr. Sorsby play football while this case proceeds. But if this court does not act, no future judgment can give Mr. Sorsby what the NCAA will have taken from him. Sorsby, in an included affidavit, tells the court, "If I cannot practice with the team, it will be severely detrimental to my mental health and my development as an athlete. Without access to coaching, teammates, and on-field repetitions, I cannot develop the chemistry and skills necessary to start a quarterback in the 2026 season, and each additional day away compounds that harm. These developmental opportunities cannot be replaced or replicated." So this is, again, this is not seeking a full overturn of any, like the NCAA hasn't ruled yet. They are just seeking to allow for Sorsby to be able to practice and be with his team without later being subject to NCAA penalty if the NCAA rules that Sorsby is not eligible.
1: The filing also claims Sorsby offered to accept a 2-game suspension based on completing his residential in treatment that he's currently in.
0: I'm sure he did. I'm sure he did offer to take a lesser punishment than the NCAA.
1: Bro, the NCAA pretty much blankets, if you're in trouble with gambling, you're done. Your eligibility's gone.
0: So Sorsby bet on the Indiana team that he was a member of in 2021. And the filing claims he stopped betting in 2022 when he became Indiana's backup quarterback. In the affidavit, Sorsby said, "To be clear, I never placed any bets against Indiana or against any players on the team. I never used any non-public information that I knew about the team in deciding what bets to place. My bets were purely intended to make me feel more connected to the game and my teammates and to give me more of a reason to root for my teammates. I was betting so I could feel part of the team." That's a new one.
1: Yeah,
0: that's a new one on me.
1: I was betting so I could feel part of the team. I also have a diagnosed gambling addiction.
0: A diagnosed gambling addiction. The filing includes Sorsby betting on events such as the Turkish Basketball League and Romanian Soccer. Like, absolutely this young man has a gambling problem. And I hope that he is able to receive the help he needs and continue with his football career. But the NCAA is really clear on this. You bet on games involving the team that you are on, it is a permanent ineligibility. There cannot be any waffling when it comes to that rule. There just can't. Part of me, I feel like this is all intended to make you feel bad for Brendan Sorsby. And I do. Like, clearly, if you're betting on Turkish basketball and Romanian soccer, you do. You have a problem. You have a problem, and you need to seek the counseling, seek the treatment to deal with that problem.
1: Well,
0: and I hope
1: they're showing that he is currently, right now.
0: Yes, and that is to his credit, and that's way more important than football. That's way bigger than the game. But the NCAA rule on this, like, cannot waver here. And I would be very, very surprised if there is any outcome that is not a permanent ineligibility ban for Brendan Sorsby, despite this injunction. All right, next headline for me. NFL owners have reportedly voted to name Nashville a Super Bowl host. Super Bowl in 2030, that would be Super Bowl 64. The NFL owners are expected to vote for the city on Tuesday during the spring league meeting. I would like to congratulate the city of Nashville on their one Super Bowl. You're getting one. Enjoy it. Enjoy it. You're getting one. The spring league meetings kick off tomorrow in Orlando. Nashville's new stadium, which is
1: being built. Well, so they've got to vote on it tomorrow.
0: Right.
1: The vote hasn't happened yet.
0: Nashville's new stadium, which is right next to their old stadium, and I believe will have a retractable roof, is set to open in 2027. I don't know that we have enough time for my Nashville take, but it is the inferior Tennessee city. Memphis is a better city. Memphis has a better music scene. Memphis has a better food scene. Memphis is a better sports town. And if you disagree, you're just wrong. And I've spent time in both cities. I spent more time in Memphis than I have in Nashville. But I've spent time in both cities. And unless you are a bachelorette or you really want to make it in country music, Nashville doesn't have anything for you. Memphis is a better city. Also, which country music artist are we getting at halftime?

0: sat in a sports bar, and all the other kind of, you know, country music-owned sports bars they got down there. Morgan Wallen's, why am I not allowed to say that word, bar? Like, it just doesn't do anything for me. City doesn't do anything for me. No food scene. Memphis is a superior Tennessee city. I will not be swayed on this opinion.
1: I disagree. Nashville barbecue is great.
0: It's Memphis barbecue.
1: Nashville is a great barbecue.
0: It's Memphis barbecue.
1: Have you ever been to Corky's?
0: I have not been to Corky's.
1: The best barbecue I've ever had.
0: Doesn't hold a candle to the Rendezvous. There are
1: the best East Coast barbecue.
0: There are half a dozen barbecue restaurants on Beale Street that clear anything in Nashville. Just in two blocks, there are half a dozen barbecue restaurants that clear anything in Nashville. And I've probably eaten at all of them in Memphis.
1: All right, well, we don't have time for this.
0: We really don't. Let's get to the most predictable NFL headline from the weekend.
1: Yes, Aaron Rodgers is officially signing back with the Steelers, as everybody predicted when Mike McCarthy was announced as their head coach. The deal is worth up to $25 million on a one-year contract, according to Adam Schefter. He's expected to include a base salary between $22 and $23 million with up to a few million more in incentives. He's about to turn 42. He recently returned to the Pittsburgh area ahead of the OTAs, and I guess he was seen getting ice cream with several teammates at a local ice cream shop on Friday night.
0: Aw, they went out for ice cream.
1: And then on Saturday, it was announced that he was going to sign a deal. I really thought he was going to wait until, like, training camp, but
0: I think his teammates did too. Yeah. There's a quote from linebacker Peyton Wilson that said he was shocked to see that Aaron Rodgers was at OTAs today.
1: I was expecting this would be a late June or late July headline.
0: Yeah, I was surprised too. But
1: yes, the 42-year-old's coming back.
0: Good for everybody involved that now we don't have to think about Aaron Rodgers until week one. The drama will not hang over anyone's heads for any longer. Quick trip to the winner's circle from the weekend. Denny Hamlin wins the NASCAR All-Star Race at Dover. Napoleon Soto, a 7-1 betting favorite coming in, takes the Preakness Stakes, leg two of the Triple Crown, beating out Iron Honor. Napoleon Soto, which is a pretty awesome horse name in a race that was full of awesome horse names, takes the Preakness. And 31-year-old Aaron Rye makes four birdies on the back nine on Sunday to win the PGA Championship by three shots, his first major championship, his second PGA Tour win. Aaron Rye is a working-class hero. He uses iron covers on his irons. He uses the castle tees, you know, the fat tees.
1: Yeah.
0: That they can only go but so far in the ground. One of his apparel sponsors is the YouTube channel Me and My Golf, which I have watched. I've watched those videos. Try and learn how to chip and putt and stuff. Like, that's one of his sponsors. He wears two golf gloves.
1: Yeah.
0: That was the thing he was known for, is the two golf gloves. He grew up playing golf in England. It gets cold up there. He played golf in the cold. He liked having his hands covered. It's what's comfortable to him.
1: Yeah.
0: Iron covers is what's comfortable to him. It's an appreciation for the nice clubs that he has. He uses a six-year-old driver. Just because he likes the feel. He's also one of the shortest players when it comes to driving distance on tour and one of the worst putters, but he drove the crap out of the ball, didn't miss any fairways this week, and made 62 of his 66 putts inside of 10 feet. Oh, and a 71-foot bomb on 17 to all but ice the tournament. Awesome stuff.
1: I will say,
0: awesome dude. Everybody loves Aaron Rodgers.
1: Real quick, it was weird to see golfers. I usually check in on Sundays. I don't watch the whole thing, but it was weird to see the winner be done and there still be a good amount of guys left on the course.
0: Yeah, they were carving his name on the trophy.
1: Yeah, it was just weird.
0: Yeah, well, I mean, John Rahm would have had to hole out on the par 4 18th to have sent it to a playoff. So, yeah, it was. You haven't seen that. We've seen a lot of, in recent years especially, we've seen a lot of, like, late drama, down to the last hole, and
1: or playoffs.
0: Most notably, we have seen a lot of big names win majors. Aaron Rye is not that. His only win came at the Wyndham Championship in 2024. And the only reason people know that term is because it's right before the FedEx Cup. It's like your last chance to get into the FedEx Cup playoffs. He's got a couple of wins on the European Tour, but again, he stands out because he's just kind of a humble, working-class guy. But like I said in Good, Bad, Ugly, I think it's really cool that he pulled this off with his humble beginnings and the humility that he's got. Let's do a quick playoff.

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1: We had a Game 7 in basketball last night. The Detroit Pistons humiliated themselves, getting blown off their home floor in Game 7 by the Cleveland Cavaliers. Donovan Mitchell led the way with 26 points. Cleveland 125, Detroit 94 to advance. The Western Conference Finals begin tonight in Oklahoma City. The Oklahoma City Thunder host the San Antonio Spurs. In the NHL, we got a Game 7 tonight. Love a Game 7 in hockey. Game 7 in Buffalo. The Canadiens led the Sabres 3-1 and had scored goals on their first three shots in Game 6 at home, and the Sabres beat them 8-3 to force this Game 7. So I kind of think the Canadiens are cooked. Game 7 tonight in Buffalo. That's your playoff roundup. We'll come back with a final word to wrap up the show right after this.
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1: Let's get a quick final word in before Royals baseball. Spencer Dupuy, what you got?
11: Yeah, not necessarily Royals related. This will be my one for the week where I don't go anything KC related. MLB rivalry weekend, and I was able to watch my Nationals on MLB.tv. I think we're getting closer to the Nationals being relevant than I thought before.
1: Best offense in the National League. You should be excited. Final word for me. The Western Conference Finals in the NBA start tonight, and it is a battle for the soul of basketball. If you care about the game, if you care about ethical hoops, if you care at all about real ball, you will join me in getting behind Victor Wembanyama and the San Antonio Spurs. Paragons of virtue in a sport that is losing its way against the disgusting and vile and despicable Oklahoma City Thunder. Go Spurs, go. Royals baseball's next. We're back tomorrow from 3 to 6. For Spencer Dupuy, I'm Dan Lucero, and this was 580 Sports Talk. Good night!
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Country 106.9. Yeah, watch out for that weather this afternoon. We could get some severe weather here in just a few hours. But the nice thing about all this is that it's supposed to be a lot cooler tomorrow. 66 for the high. Waylon coming up in 4 minutes. Alan Jackson now. Remember when.

From the Certified Transmission Weather Center, I'm meteorologist Eric Height with this significant weather update. A tornado warning has been issued until 6:30 p.m. this evening for Riley, Clay, and Pottawatomie counties. Doppler radar has detected strong rotation with this storm, so tornadic development is likely. For your safety, the best course of action is to quickly get to the lowest level of a sturdy structure. Typically, this would be a basement. If you don't have a basement, get to the lowest level of your home in a small interior room such as a closet or a bathroom. Once again, a tornado warning continues until 6:30 p.m. this evening for Riley, Clay, and Pottawatomie counties. Tornadic development is a strong possibility with this storm as Doppler radar has indicated tight rotation. Bear in mind, this storm also has potential for ping pong ball size hail. Stay tuned for additional updates. I'm meteorologist Derek Height.

0: Country 106.9, Tanny Tucker, if it don't come easy. It's Nick hanging out with you. And, you know, we are big supporters of the Topeka Zoo. We help them out quite a bit. And, you know, their African elephant that was there since 1976 just passed away. And its name was Tempo. And, you know, the zoo just talked about this. So Tempo had recently been living as the zoo's sole elephant following the loss of her companion, Cora, last year. And zoo officials said animal care staff had focused extensively on enrichment and training exercises and also specialized geriatric care to support Tempo in her later years. But yeah, she had been there since 1976, and yeah, she lived a very long and a healthy life. And we got to say, you know, we will miss Tempo. And so hopefully they are able to get another elephant in there here pretty shortly. We'll get to Clay Walker in just a few on Country 106.9.
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1069. Watch out for that severe weather this afternoon and later this evening as well. If we have any severe weather, we'll pass along the information to you. 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

0: From the Certified Transmission Weather Center, I'm meteorologist Eric Height with this significant weather update. A severe thunderstorm warning has been issued until 6:45 p.m. this evening for Morris, Dickinson, Geary, Pottawatomie, Riley, and Waubunsee counties. The storm has the potential for both large hail and strong straight-line winds. Half-dollar size hail and winds up to 70 miles an hour are likely as it moves east at about 40 miles an hour. Once again, a severe thunderstorm warning continues until 6:45 p.m. this evening for Morris, Dickinson, Geary, Pottawatomie, Riley, and Waubunsee counties. Remember, this storm has the potential for half-dollar size hail, and winds up to 70 miles an hour are likely. Stay tuned for additional updates. I'm meteorologist Derek Height.
1: Country Road 069 actually went to a house party one time and got kicked out. Yeah, my very first house party and I get kicked out. That was the end of my house party days. Fitzgill coming up in 3 minutes. George Strait now, the cowboy rides away on Country 106.9.

Country 106.9, Vince Gill played in Kansas City at the Midland. That'll be on August 27th. Believe you can head up to Ticketmaster for tickets for that show. Ronnie Millsap, what a difference you've made in my life. 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

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You know, when you think about Keith Whitley, this happens to be one of my favorite tunes from him. One of his biggest hits ever. It's I'm No Stranger to the Rain on Country 106.9.

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